0: marked the U.S. ambassador's residence and really speaking to a multitude of different topics, especially trade tensions and the relationship between the U.S. and Ireland. Because of the economic footprint that the U.S. has here, the U.S. has over 1,000 companies that are based here and employs roughly 250,000 Irish residents in the workforce here. As a result of that, that's about 10% of the workforce. It's a massive footprint, and one that we heard the prime minister or the Taoiseach say again, just how important that relationship is. So despite some of these tensions, that's likely the effort of Irish politicians today to try to create some more friendship and soften the relationship there.
1: It's Fox's Alex Hogan. And in tennis, the women's final is underway at the U.S. Open. Sabalenka, number one, versus number two, Rybakina. 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
8: A battleship on the move. I'm Jane Fergus, Fox News. The conflict between the United States and Iran is escalating. Fox's Trey Yingst is aboard the USS Washington warship in the Arabian Sea.
9: As the USS George Washington is operating, it is protected by a variety of guided missile destroyers. Things are changing very rapidly. Iran has ramped up attacks on U.S. warships, and that is the reason that these sailors and pilots continue to fly these critical missions in the area of operation. There is one other, George W. Bush, H.W. Bush aircraft carrier, and again, a variety of destroyers.
10: As the United States is looking to project power against the Iranian regime, they continue daily nighttime operations to ensure that the pilots and sailors are ready for any sort of incoming threat. We know Iran tried to target this vessel.
8: And President Trump is accusing Iran of prolonging the conflict to complicate U.S. midterm elections. And he believes the conflict will end soon after the voting is held. Russian President Vladimir Putin is sending a warning to European nations that might be thinking of helping Ukraine. Fox's Jill Nato has more.
11: Putin was at an economic summit in India when he told reporters that if European governments send troops into Ukraine, it will mean a war with Russia. Putin also denied his country posed any threat to Europe, saying there is no such threat and never has been. Earlier this month, French President Macron said 26 of Ukraine's allies have pledged to deploy troops as a reassurance force once fighting ends with Russia. He also said the reassurance force does not have the will or the objective of waging war against Russia, but will work to prevent new major aggression. Jill Nato, Fox News.
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18: 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Mainly working here. 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
19: 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Ooh, could I get oat milk with that latte, please?
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19: 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Oh, and I'll grab an almond croissant, too.
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0: Ron in Charleston, South Carolina. Hi there, Ron.
2: Hi, Ken. Hi, Andrew.
0: Hey. So what's going on?
2: Well, I had an interesting experience after my father passed in March involving using AI. My five siblings decided that I should write the obituary.
0: Okay.
2: So I very quickly went to Gemini and I basically said, I need to write an obituary. Ask me one question at a time to write this out. And so I didn't know what data it needed, so I wanted to find out what I needed to provide and what
0: That's smart.
2: I needed to collect. The funny thing is, it asked, when was he born? Where was he born? When did he die? And where did he die? Gave that data, and right away it wrote the first paragraph with his name, his full name, his wife, all of my siblings with full names, including middle names. And as a CS guy, I realized it got that from census data.
0: Sure.
2: So it was rather surprising. And then we proceeded to collect all the other data, you know, his military record, his, you know, dealing with computers in his life and all his hobbies. And then it collected all his grandkids and number of great grandkids. And it was a very easy process. And a day later, I submitted that to have it published. And the next day, I'm told by my siblings, Ron's going to give the eulogy during the
0: You're like, wait a minute. I just did the obituary. Right. I didn't sign up for the eulogy.
3: I did my job.
0: Okay.
2: Yeah. So I very quickly went to the same session and I said, hey, I need to write a eulogy now. And of course, I was broken up. You know, I was emotional at times thinking about this. And it started walking me through trying to collect some more data. And as we collected, we ended up with a very good topic to talk about, or topics. And then when I first read what we made, I could barely read it. I just kept breaking down.
0: Oh, did you? Yeah, that's hard.
2: Yeah. And I mean, I'm reading it in the hotel. So I tell the AI, I go, I'm having a hard time reading this. So the AI goes, oh, no problem. I'll put pauses and messages in the text saying, breathe, pause. And it did that. And by the time I printed it and stood in front of my wife at the hotel and read it, you know, my wife's going, stop moving around. You know, I was stepping left and right. And, and I'm going, I'm just trying to get this out. And I talk in front of people all the time. It's just that the topic was...
0: Of course, you know, this is your dad. You're giving your dad's eulogy. Nobody expects you to just stand there.
2: So after that reading to her, I went back to the AI and I said, hey, my wife says I'm moving all around. And it goes, are you going to be giving it at a podium? And I was like, I don't know. And it goes, well, if there is, grab onto it.
3: Yeah.
0: Which is true. Mm-hmm. I gave Ian that advice. You hold on to the podium.
2: Yeah. And then I said, well, what if there isn't a podium? And it says, oh, well, then just take a half a step. Put one foot half a step ahead of the other foot. And then you can't shift left and right.
0: So how would you have done this without AI?
2: I probably would have broke down in the middle of... well, I would have probably had enough problem writing that I may have ended up saying, we're not going to do a eulogy.
0: So now...
2: We had a minister and we had all the family there, so it wasn't really needed.
0: So the siblings, what did they say afterwards?
2: There wasn't a dry eye in the house, so...
0: what was the most emotional part? What was that really got everybody about your dad?
2: He's like most of my siblings, we never meet a stranger. He always met people with a smile. He always treated them as a friend. And, you know, the hidden things that were not quite hidden, but his faith, his love. For me, it was amazing doing the eulogy and realizing some of the things that we've always just assumed for Dad, and realize what he taught us throughout, you know, his 92 years. So it was very interesting. And the funny thing is the AI, even today, remembers this. And, you know, we still have conversations about this kind of thing.
0: It's really something, isn't it?
4: So many angles that AI can help. Yeah. So many levels. Right. Simply from kids' homeworks to getting you through one of the most emotional moments of your life.
0: Yeah. It's, you know, death of a parent. You know that. I know that. I mean, time makes it easier to handle, but there's always that hole, the hole that's not there. Like, it's coming up on 5 years for my mom, and I'm like, it doesn't feel like 5 years, you know, just, it feels like a couple of years. But, and then Ian sent me a text before we came on the air today that it's a picture of my mom's gravestone, and he bought flowers.
4: Aww.
0: Hey, stay with me. 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
0: Were you a Dr. Seuss fan?
4: Oh, yeah, of course.
0: Places you would go.
4: One fish, two fish, red fish, blue fish.
0: That one, yes.
4: Hop on pop.
0: Oh, gosh. Hop on Pop. I had to read that to my nephew, Brett. I don't know how many stupid times.
4: So it's finally, a good book.
0: I was like, okay, I'm not reading it again.
4: My kids hated Green Eggs and Ham because I would always like play up the rhymes.
0: Yeah.
4: And they hated it. They thought it was so annoying. They wouldn't let me read it.
0: I made Green Eggs and Ham for Ian once. And he was like, I am not eating that. Well, somebody turned the Cat in the Hat into a schoolyard threat. They're using AI to make the Dr. Seuss character lurk outside real schools and homes at night. Who comes up with these things? Naming students say he's coming after them. And so kids are actually getting arrested for this. In Louisiana, police charged 4 girls between the ages of 13 and 15. In Tennessee, a student did this and they were charged with making threats of mass violence on school property. It was just a joke.
4: Right.
0: Not a defense. So if you do see one, don't share it, don't comment. That just feeds the algorithm. Screenshot it, tell the school, report to local police. And tonight, tell your kids, one post can come with a police record.
4: Don't do it.
0: Please,
4: not worth it.
0: Not worth it. Hey, if you haven't already, make sure that you sign up for my free newsletter. It's 5-star rated, and you can get it right now at getkim.com.
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23: On high alert, I'm Carmen Roberts, Fox News. The USS George Washington is on high alert as Iran-backed Houthis threaten Red Sea shipping's route. And Fox's Trey Yingst reports from aboard that warship.
24: Tension remains high across the Middle East with the U.S. naval blockade in effect. CENTCOM says they've now redirected 100 commercial vessels. They have blocked Iranian ports, but the Iranians are still trying to hit warships in this area. And that's part of the reason that the U.S. Navy remains on alert here aboard the USS George Washington.
23: Now, Saudi Arabia shuttered a major oil pipeline after drones launched from Iraq struck it as Iran-backed Houthis in Yemen continue attacking the kingdom. President Trump said in Ireland today that Iran was probably behind yesterday's pipeline attack. And Reuters reports that Saudi officials say another Houthi projectile today injured 2 people and damaged a mosque and some other buildings. The CEO of Anthropic says the AI industry needs to slow development.
25: Dari Amade has been outspoken about the risks of AI, saying its misuse could lead to cyber attacks and economic disruption. But in a new essay, he says his concerns have grown over the last few months, given how quickly AI is advancing. He referenced that incident where OpenAI's agents went rogue and breached the open source AI platform Hugging Face. Amade saying, it's my worry that in 6 to 12 months, such a swarm could be capable of taking over the entire internet.
23: Fox's Madeline Rivera, critics say that slowing AI development could give China the edge, but Amade says the potential benefits, including cures for major diseases, make it even more important to proceed carefully. And the Atlantic hurricane season is record quiet with no hurricanes so far, even as the season reaches its peak period. The issue is El Nino is suppressing the storms. 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
30: Yeah. 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
38: Go, man.
37: The anniversary of 9/11 on Friday.
38: Yeah.
37: A lot of talk about that.
38: Oh, yeah.
37: And it's crazy the amount of people that have forgotten. But we'll get into that.
38: Yeah, you gave us a weird stat. We can get to it later, but man.
37: Like a third of Americans really don't know much about it.
38: Don't know much about it?
37: Wow. How is that possible?
38: I have no idea.
37: Yeah. We'll be getting to that. Also, big convention this week.
38: Mm-hmm.
0: You know what I'm talking about?
38: I do.
0: What's that?
38: The Republican convention in Dallas?
0: Oh, I was talking about the socialists in Chicago.
38: Oh, that one too. Yeah, that's a big one too.
0: That is hilarious.
38: That's interesting you bring that up. Yeah, they do it at the same time.
0: Yeah, we'll get into that too. A lot of people over the weekend still talking about the whole Clancy trial.
38: Oh, man, no kidding.
0: People are divided on that
38: one. You know, I have never seen a time like this in my life where a woman killed three of her children.
0: Yes.
38: And how divided the country is as to whether she should be absolved of it because of mental illness or convicted because she killed three of her kids.
0: Yeah.
38: I've never seen this split before. It's remarkable.
0: Well, one of the things that's controversial, I know, but people brought it up online and different women were saying, well, you have to understand the percentage of women that have had an abortion. Mm. And that skews an attitude as far as life. I know, it's dark.
38: It's so dark. Mm.
0: But there's so many different things that play into it. And then there's the social contagion of what's happening on TikTok, on a lot of different social media platforms.
38: And some guy called me out on social media saying, blank you, you're not a woman. You don't get to decide whether, you know, and I'm like, okay. What does that have to do with anything? I can't have an opinion on it?
0: No. That's crazy.
38: You nut.
0: Yeah, that's the guy that also says, well, when it comes to, say, late-term abortion, well, I'm a man. I really don't have a say.
38: Right. Yeah, you don't have an opinion?
0: Then you're really not a man, then.
38: Well, what the hell? You got an opinion.
4: That's also a guy who has a very good relationship with his wife's boyfriend.
0: Yeah.
4: Well, so.
0: Yeah. Well said.
38: Yeah, I checked his social media page, and it was everything you thought it would be.
0: Yeah, of course. Yeah.
38: Who asked Trump for the pardon?
4: Yeah, the lawyer, Kevin Reddington. I mean, he Trump couldn't actually pardon
38: no,
4: her.
38: No, he can't. It's not a federal crime.
4: But, yeah, he was on Good Morning America, and little George Stephanopoulos says, hey, what's next for Lindsay?
0: Okay.
6: I'd like to say that perhaps Donald Trump, who felt compelled to speak out about this case, may very well, Mr. President, I would hope that you would consider this young lady, the type of person she is, what she's been through, and consider a pardon.
38: Did he drop out of high school?
4: He's been doing this a long time.
38: You learn that stuff early on, right? The presidential pardons. It's not a federal crime.
0: Or maybe he actually knows and is playing that for social media. Who knows?
4: Well, yeah, this guy is really just drunk on the social media fame. He had women coming up to him thanking him for standing up for women. It's like, wait a minute, standing up for women means defending or saying that it's no big deal if you kill your three children?
0: Yes.
4: That's defending women? Are you high?
0: It's wild.
38: That's where it is, man. I'm telling you. That's exactly where it is.
0: It is. And then, do you see what was going on in the UK over the weekend?
4: Oh, yeah.
0: With the migrant boats?
38: Yeah, they've had enough.
0: They have had enough. People are now standing up because this was a different area that these boats were coming into. And Bev Turner, who is a part of GB News, was talking about this. I think this was an interview with Daily Wire. Talking about finally people have had enough and set the
7: picture. This issue is huge in the UK. It's been going on for years now. We have tens of thousands of illegal migrants that turn up every year in the UK. Now, the Labour government would say that we're doing a better job of turning boats back around and the numbers are down. We actually have a seven-year low in terms of the numbers of people arriving. But what happened this week, which is unprecedented, was the number of British men who turned out to say no. Enough. These are people who feel they're not listened to. They were dressed in black. They had balaclavas on. And it was, honestly, as a Brit, it was remarkable to see because it feels like this is the start of people rising up and saying no more.
0: Yes.
4: The liberals in the UK will put a stop to this very quickly. You know, they want to contextualize the migrant rape crisis. But, you know, when it comes to people defending their homes, we're not doing that.
0: Oh, I know. I know, but like one dude that was there, because they all are coming out, you know, it's night, and you got these boats, you know, coming in, and this guy is just saying to the cops.
8: On the south coast of England, not Dover, Portsmouth, Weymouth, Poole, what was that, Brighton. Enough of this. Get out of your houses. Get down to Portsmouth, Eastney. This is Portsmouth. The migrants are coming in. Are there counter-terrorism police speaking to any of these men? We know the Iranians are sending them in. We know ISIS is sending them in. We know Boko Haram is sending them in. We know that all of these terrorist organizations are using this lack of common sense.
0: I added to that part, just in case you know there was an F word there.
38: No, boy.
0: Yeah.
8: You have no idea who these people are. You have no idea what crimes they've committed. You have no idea what their intentions are. 3 days ago, an Iraqi migrant raped a 12-year-old girl in Southampton. You all know that. You all know that. Is your worth enough for you to be part of this?
0: Yeah, talking to the cops. Mm-hmm. Like, what, you're going to get in our way? Mm-hmm. You got to be kidding me. So then Bev Turner in that interview talked about this police confronting...
7: So normally we see migrants arrive from France into Dover in Kent. It's been a very tried and tested route. It isn't particularly far, maybe 30 miles or so. What we saw over the weekend, which is the first time this has happened, is migrants arriving in Portsmouth. So this just shows a change of approach from the people traffickers and the migrants arriving. It's a much longer route, but they only have to go halfway because then guess what? The British Border Force go out in their lifeboats and pick these people up. Because once they're in the water, nobody will stop them. The French won't stop them once they're in the water. That is the rule of the French police. If a migrant is already in the water, the French police back off and they let them go. Unreal. If they're in the water on our side, we go and we rescue them.
0: You go rescue them!
1: Yeah. Well, they're in the water.
4: Yeah, well, that's actually code for the French say, not my problem anymore.
0: Yeah.
4: Fun. We don't want to deal with it.
0: For the Brits, it's you talk about toxic empathy.
4: Yeah.
0: Oh, my gosh. She goes on.
7: So this is what's making people absolutely furious. It's an incredibly safe route now. And what we saw at the weekend was the first time that British men, predominantly men, but actually not all men, galvanized and they came together, they organized. The police didn't have any idea this was going to happen, and that is very unusual. Normally they would get an inkling via social media, maybe on a Telegram chat or something. They didn't. And so these men, we think probably a couple of hundred, maybe more, turned up and they blocked the road. There's one road in and out of this particular area where this beach is, and they lay on the road because guess what? There were three luxury coaches ready to pick up these migrants.
0: Unreal. Yeah.
7: There was tents there. There was tracksuits provided, clean clothes. They were waiting for them. They were ready for them. So the idea that this was a surprise is clearly for the birds.
0: The people in charge, that's treason against your own country.
4: Yeah. I like that they're turning the left's own antics, you know, or tactics over. It's sort of the Uno reverse thing where they're laying in the road. Usually that's the climate change nuts.
1: Right. Yeah.
0: The Uno reverse. Yes. That's hilarious.
1: I like that.
0: Yeah. Never heard that before. It's pretty funny. So, yeah, we'll get to more on that a little bit later. As we mentioned, big socialist conference going on in Chicago, which is so fitting. And you have a clip from this, David?
4: It's a dork fest called Socialism 2026 going on. Stu Smith has been following this. And listen to how it opened up as they were going over the ground rules.
0: Okay.
2: Even and especially if you are not someone who typically opts to wear a mask, we thank you for respecting our policy and helping us to enact a compassionate and collective approach to holding a large-scale gathering during a time where COVID is spiking and other airborne illnesses are rampant.
0: Hold on a second. Is this 2021 or is this today?
4: This is 2026. Yeah.
0: Oh, my goodness. And that gets applause?
1: Of course.
0: Of course. Okay.
2: Finally, as part of our community safety approach to the conference, badge checkers are assigned to each conference session. We rely on responsible comrades to fill the role and appreciate their help with making the conference a safe and successful event.
0: I forget. And then I was surprised by the comrades line again, too. Yeah. Oh, gosh.
2: If you are asked for your badge at the door, it may be a little bit jarring, and we understand that. But please know that our badge checkers are integrated into our larger community safety plans, which is a necessary aspect of holding a large left-wing conference without relying on carceral means.
4: Dude, what's crazy about it is that these guys are of the ilk who are the most dangerous dorks in America. Because these guys are nerds. And if the socialist movement was just based off of these people, they would be laughed out of the room. But the problem is that because within the ranks there are esteemed university professors and master's degree holders who put out stupid articles about, you know, toxic masculinity and the Lion King or something like that.
0: Sure.
4: Whatever.
0: Yeah.
4: But they actually influence people with power. And, I mean, it is actually dangerous what these people represent. Because, you know, we kind of laughed at the whole trans thing like 10, 11, 12 years ago. And then all of a sudden we're like, whoa, hold on a second. We're actually like normalizing this for kids?
0: Exactly.
4: Okay. That's the wake-up call, at least for me. Is like,
0: oh, yeah.
4: Take this stuff seriously, as goofy and funny as it is.
0: Well, and of course, mock it.

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9: Next. Hey, Alfie, what can I get for you?
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16: Number five. Lindsey Clancy's attorney, Kevin Reddington, is asking President Donald Trump to pardon his client. The president can't, though, because it's not a federal case. Number four, investigators are looking into whether an Illinois mother's killing of her two-year-old son may have any connection to the Lindsey Clancy murder trial. Officials say that she was deeply invested in the Clancy trial.
17: Oh, it's so disturbing.
16: It is. Well, we talked about this as being potentially a real problem, yes. Number three, President Trump posted numerous memes on social media, and the internet is freaking out about it. Mainstream media no different. Appearing in one to propose renaming the state of New Mexico to New America.
17: That's so great.
16: Which I don't like that, because New America, or because New Mexico implies at least that it's better than Mexico. It's like, yeah, we didn't like old Mexico, so we made a new one, and it's better.
17: They should add improved to it.
16: Yeah, new and improved.
17: New and improved.
18: I think it was ABC that actually said something like, this is something, though, he can't do.
17: Oh, God. It's like, just ridiculous people.
18: The trolling never ends, man.
17: Lighten up, Lester.
16: Number two and number one is sort of like a good news, bad news situation, but number two, Iran is down to about 5 weeks worth of oil, meaning next month could break the regime financially. Like they're talking about just a matter of weeks. However, number one, Brent, the international oil benchmark, touched $99 a barrel today after Saudi Arabia reported an attack on energy assets that caused temporary pauses in operations.
17: Yep.
18: I also heard a report where Russia has run out of gas at like 70% of their gas stations. Then it gets, replenished, but people are all over the place trying to get gas. So, yeah.

0: It feels like an inflection point for the entire world, where we're at right now.
1: Yeah.
0: It really does.
2: I agree.
1: So those are the top five stories that we're watching today, Scott.
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0: A lot of people upset about the Michigan, West Michigan game.
3: Oh, yeah.
0: I don't know that I can remember the last time I heard so many people talk about a college football game this early in the season. Yeah. But it was that whole thing with time running out. And
4: Underwood, 5 seconds left. Underwood's going to toss it towards the end zone, into the crowd, and out of bounds. Time expires. It's the attack from the MAC. Western Michigan sends shockwaves across the college football world and pulls off the week one stunner. They take down the Wolverines, 12-7.
5: The previous play is under further review.
0: Uh-oh.
1: Yeah.
0: Uh-oh.
5: To review, there's 1 second remaining in the game. Third down. Deep drop. Going to unload it towards the end zone. Into the crowd. It is caught.
0: No.
5: J.J. Buchanan. Touchdown. A miracle.
0: Okay.
3: The attack from the MAC didn't happen.
0: No.
3: He wrote that one down, didn't he?
0: So you see the clock go to zero.
3: Yes.
0: With the ball still in the air. How could it be overturned?
3: I don't know.
0: There is a different clock.
1: Yeah. There's the official game clock that is not necessarily synced to what you see on the scoreboard or what you see on television. And that's why you'll hear, reset the game clock to whatever periodically throughout different football games, because they don't have the right time. They don't have the official time on there. So I think they got it right, but man, that's tough.
0: Okay. That whole thing, and so you resync it, right? Why? If it's still not the same time. It doesn't make any sense. People can say whatever they want. You know, in the end, they get the right call. People are going to think that crap is rigged.
1: Oh, yeah, completely, and I get it.
0: I do, too.
3: Boy, for the guys that took Western Michigan, though.
0: It's a terrible
3: big
0: look.
3: Payday. I think it's a terrible look, too. I thought it was awful. Once I looked at it, I'm like, you got to be kidding me.
0: Oh, my gosh.
3: This is terrible.
0: Yeah. And that was the thing. Again, going to different places. Did you see that game?
3: Oh, yeah, everywhere.
0: I saw what happened there at the end. Yeah,
1: I did.
0: Didn't look good.
1: The students storming the field. I'm like, guys, this is not a storm the field moment, okay?
0: Oh, my goodness.
1: The team still got embarrassed.
0: Yes.
3: Yeah.
0: Yeah, I mean, not too many Michigan fans that felt great about that.
3: Well, no, you schedule them the first game, so you're going to obliterate them. That's why you do it.
0: Yeah, that was like
3: Western Michigan
0: ago.
3: Gets the big payday, and you know,
0: was it at Appalachia State?
3: Yeah,
0: they beat Michigan, you know, years and years ago with one of the great calls of all time. But yeah, I think about so many young people have no idea of 9/11, and that's a head scratcher. It'd be the same people that would storm the field after a win like that. They just don't freaking get it,
1: right? Yeah.
3: We took a survey. 75% of the people who still have no knowledge of 9/11.
0: Yes. That would just go pop for the course, wouldn't it? Yeah. So a left-wing activist called Hakeem Jeffries a monkey?
1: Yeah.
3: Yeah.
0: We got to get to that.
3: Yeah.
0: Jeez, man. And then there's a governor candidate in Ohio that's a little bit drunky.
1: Yeah. That's what it sounds like.
0: Got to get to that. And then a flashback to James Tallarico wanting to throw the Trumpster in prison.
3: Oh, boy.
0: And a round of What's Your Story? All coming up right here.
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17: Next. Hey, Alfie, what can I get for you?
18: Hey, Nora, just a nice latte, please. How was your weekend?
17: Not bad, thanks. Mainly working here. You?
18: Me? Well, I was battling gods in the afterlife realm, and after lunch, I fought mercenaries. Ooh, could I get oat milk with that latte, please?
17: Yeah, of course.
18: 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So a pretty chill weekend. Ooh, and I'll grab an almond croissant, too.
17: Wait, what? That didn't actually happen, right?
18: It happens on PS5.
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0: The Markley Van Camp and Robin Show. Thanks so much for being here. I'm Jamie Markley, the Gen Xer. David Van Camp, the Millennial, the Sexy Boomer. That's Scott Robbins. Okay, so you got a flashback for us, David?
1: I do. So James Tallarico, you know, this guy, he's running for Senate in Texas as a moderate Democrat, which is a lie because he's a crazy person who also hates black women. Don't ask me. Just ask his primary opponent.
0: Jasmine Crockett.
1: Jasmine Crockett. It was a racist campaign. And who am I to question a black woman? He's just about as radical as the left can get. And here's a fun flashback to 2022 when it's not just like gender ideology and stuff, but he was mad at Joe Biden for not prosecuting Trump hard enough.
0: Oh.
2: The Democratic Party is the only thing standing between this country and fascism.
0: Yet. That's so tired, man, right, and nothing to ever back it up. Okay.
3: That's it. Here we go again.
0: Identify what fascism is, right. James.
2: Yet the most our national party leaders can muster is spineless talking points and soulless fundraising emails. Mr. President, play to the fullest extent of the rules. Be brave. Be bold, be big, be a little less Washington and a little more Texas.
0: Oh, my what? God. This is 2022?
1: 2022, yes.
0: When he was talking about oil is like a cassette tape.
1: Yeah.
0: It's on its way out.
1: Right.
0: Renewables. And then all of a sudden, man, I love me some gas.
1: Yeah.
0: Woo! What a joke this guy
2: Beat
0: is.
2: Beat this moment before it's too late. If we've learned anything from history, it's that fascism, whether in 20th century Europe or the Jim Crow South or Putin's Russia, can't be stopped by playing nice or playing safe.
0: And you're just the kind of warrior that I'm sure so many manly men are ready to get behind in Texas. Give me a break. Jeez.
3: This can't be true. This guy.
0: The GOP's taking this serious, and they should just because of the polling.
3: Yeah,
0: Ted Cruz is out there fundraising for Paxton, talking about it. Now, you don't sleep on this.
1: Yeah.
0: Well, because people can get fooled all the time.
1: Oh, for sure. And with him, I mean, did you see? Tallarico's talking about how this is like a grassroots thing or whatever. It's not, man. It's a lot of Hollywood money. He was at a fundraiser with Shonda Rhimes, for crying out loud. Which makes sense because he does come across as a sexually non-threatening side character on Grey's Anatomy. So that,
0: of course,
1: that part makes sense.
3: You know, that's an interesting take because it's true.
1: Yeah.
3: Yes.
0: Yeah.
3: Yeah.
0: And he would be everybody's friend for three seasons. Yeah. And finally in season four, he comes out.
1: Right.
0: Everybody knew it was a matter of time. And it finally happens in season four. Yeah. That sounds about right.
3: And if he's having lunch with your wife at work, you're not really worried about it. If you're having lunch with him, she should be worried about it, though.
0: Okay, moving on to Ohio.
1: Yeah.
0: This candidate, a little drunky?
1: Amy Acton, she's the Democrat running for governor of Ohio, and apparently she has a reputation for being a big, fat drunk. I didn't know this, but there was apparently a police report about her in a domestic situation because she was hammered several years ago. But that came through over the weekend, man, when she's publicly speaking and she sounds hammered.
0: Okay. You got your hammered ears on there?
1: I do. Yeah.
0: Okay, let's go.
4: You cannot buy this state. You cannot buy Ohio. You can't buy us. You can't buy us. You can't buy us.
0: All right.
4: You can't buy us in Ohio. That is the end of this. I'm honored and privileged.
0: Okay.
3: Yeah, nickel beer night somewhere. That's brutal. She's drunk.
1: Yes.
0: Okay, I'll just say this. She better hope that she was drunk. Because if that's sober, holy crap.
3: Well, there's a medical condition that needs to be attended to.
0: Oh, buddy.
3: Yes.
0: That's bat nuts crazy there.
3: No, I agree.
0: You better hope you were drunk. Some sort of excuse than just talking like that sober.
1: You see, over the weekend, though, they were trying to play the victim because apparently some guy, how it was initially reported was a man who had guns on him and brass knuckles lunged at her and then was arrested. Well, then you find out, and there's no video that I can find of this thing, which if it was that close to him actually doing something, then you would think there'd be video. There's cameras everywhere, especially at a political event. And I haven't really been able to find anything that shows what the campaign was claiming at the time. Now, a guy was arrested, and he did have guns on him, but he never pulled the guns. He had a taser as well, apparently. But he had his cell phone up as he was trying to, like, ask her a question or something. I don't know. And then he got he never got close to her. But, like,
5: we've seen this before in media.
1: Well, yeah, and I'm like, hey, man, he needs to do like that California senator and then plead.
5: Then they had me on my knees and my chest.
1: And then they didn't tell me why I was being detained or why they took my guns.
5: Chest. That's the best part of that whole thing was the chest.
3: So over the top.
5: Oh, yeah.
3: Oh, dude. Good stuff, man.
5: That is the best.
3: Oof.
5: All right, Scotty, what do you got for What's Your Story?
3: Well, I just want to say something. I think the hero of the week goes to a guy by the name of Richard Olenek, 53. Owns a gun for hire shop in Woodland Park. Traveling aboard American Airlines Flight 618 from Dallas to Newark this last Thursday night with that guy, Arthur Lane Lundeen, went on a violent meltdown. He said, look, I don't even like to fly. He said, but I look over and this guy looking right at me, he said, we're all going to die. The plane is going to crash. And I just kind of tipped my head back. I looked at him. I said, well, you're going to meet a couple of new friends when we land, buddy. And the guy then went on some kind of weird racial rampage with the stewardess on board and some sort of homophobic slurs that he was throwing back and forth too. So this guy's sitting there. He said, me and my buddy just decide, okay, we've had enough. He's traveling with a retired cop. So they restrain this guy. The stewardesses get the duct tape, and this is the guy they duct taped to the seat.
1: Yeah, I saw that. I saw the photo
3: yeah,
1: of it.
3: Yeah, right. Yeah. Until the plane lands.
5: That's great.
3: He said, I didn't even really think about it after a while. I'm like, I've had enough of his gas. So they held him down while the stewardess, who was racial slurs were being thrown at her, duct taped him down.
5: That's hilarious.
3: And this dude's just sitting there with duct taped his hands and right up across his head, right up to where he could breathe through his mouth. And that's it. By the way, he was a realtor, and he's been dismissed from his job.
1: Yeah.
3: Apparently, he was hammered.
5: I would imagine, yes.
3: People say, well, maybe they should stop serving liquor on planes. Can you do without liquor for a couple of hours?
5: Well, you just got to be very careful.
3: Right.
5: Yeah, if the people that get hammered, I mean, a lot of people just want a drink or two to relax it.
3: Right,
5: just a little bit. And most of the time, there's not a problem. But, of course,
3: you're always going to get that guy.
1: That elevation change does hit hard, though.
3: It does. You're right. Yeah.
5: Well, yeah. By the way, I had thought that the drunk candidate in Ohio was David's story. That was not his story. That was just part of the group effort. We hadn't even started What's Your Story yet.
3: Oh, I thought we already started.
5: I jumped, David, and I went to you. That's my bad, not yours.
3: Well, there's my story. Hope you liked it.
5: Well, I knew that David was also going to get to a left-wing activist calling Hakeem Jeffries a monkey.
3: Yeah.
5: And I did, like, your version of monkey buttons, putting you before David with the story. So it all seems to fit.
3: Just for the record, not my fault. Okay? Not my fault.
5: Yeah. And I want you to know I'm sorry from the bottom of my chest.
3: That got everything just discombobulated.
5: That just cracks me up. I was already on the hunt for that clip. So I'm like, oh, we have it somewhere, don't we?
3: I think.
5: Don't we have that somewhere?
3: That's what
5: I was hoping.
6: I was forced to the ground. First on my knees.
3: Yeah.
6: And then flat on my chest.
5: Yeah. Chest.
1: We understand.
5: Yeah, got it.
3: Yes.
5: Okay, David, what's your story?
1: Progressive activist named Rula Jibril, not a fan of the top Democrat in the House of Representatives, Hakeem Jeffries. Because apparently he doesn't hate the Jews enough.
5: Oh. Okay, roll it.
7: And what does the established Democrat Party, Hakeem Jeffrey, by name, his name is Hakeem. Hakeem in Arabic is an Arabic name, which means healer. He's not a healer. He's a divider. He is a bought and paid by AIPAC monkey.
5: Ooh.
7: With all due respect, and I don't mean it in a racist way. He is just basically an errand boy.
1: Right. You went from calling him a monkey to calling him boy?
3: Aaron, yes.
1: Dang.
3: That's like, you know, you didn't even fall one back. You just took two right down the middle. I mean, that's crazy.
1: I love that But she says, I'm not saying that in a racist way. I'm just saying that he's controlled by the Jews.
5: Exactly.
3: Right. Yeah, right.
1: Oh, my gosh.
5: So, basically, she's saying, I'm not insulting him for being black because I can't do that. But I will insult him for being, quote, owned by the Jews.
1: Yes.
5: Because that's okay in my party right now.
1: Yes.
3: Yeah.
5: Man, that's insane.
1: Dang.
5: Can you imagine a Republican stating that same crap?
1: Remember what year would that have been? Was that 2018 maybe? Or several years ago, Ron DeSantis was running for governor the first time, and he was running against Andrew Gillum, which, man, bullet dodged there because Gillum turned out to be a crackhead.
5: Oh, yeah.
1: Like, literally a crackhead.
5: Mm-hmm.
1: And he was on Fox, and he said, you know, we can't let the left monkey up the state. And, you know, it's sort of an awkward phrasing, but immediately media is like, because Andrew Gillum's black, he's saying you can't black up the state? What? It's like, no, man, Ron DeSantis is just kind of awkward off the cuff, especially at that time. And right. Everybody watching knew what he meant. It's exactly. Kind of like you saying monkey buttons. It's like, you know, you just hitting buttons.
5: Yeah, the first time, Scott, just because it was a history of you panicking if there was not audio coming through somewhere, so you would just start hitting random buttons.
3: Yes.
5: Then the whole thing would be screwed up, and you would have to really study, like, okay, what button did you hit here? Because then it would, like, turn off three different things instead of one. So, yeah, I don't know where it came from one day. I'm just like, you can't go monkey buttons on that. Just like a monkey just randomly hitting buttons all over the place.
3: Right, and the visual is good. And people took advantage of that, and next thing you know, there's me being portrayed as a monkey at the board. Yes. Well, and that just goes on and on and on.
5: David's AI rendering of that was incredible.
3: Yes, David started the trend, and people have picked up on it since then, David.
1: That's, I appreciate that very much. I love our listeners, man.
3: Yeah.
5: Because you saw him go,
1: My kids love that video, too.
3: Yeah, well, I'm very popular with the kids now.
5: Oh, my gosh.
3: My own cartoon.
5: Is that good? For my story... You know, I get thrown off, too, because you come back after Labor Day, and you're thinking sort of like it's a Monday, but it's Tuesday.
3: Right.
5: So it's not Mashup Monday.
3: I know.
5: I'm kind of like, oh, what's the song? Oh, yeah, it's not Mashup Monday, because that would have been yesterday. So I brought song in, and I think David's really going to enjoy this. You might, Scott. I'm not sure.
3: Okay.
5: I know you both have great affection for Carrie Underwood.
3: Yeah.
5: Of course, football theme kicking off this week. Mm-hmm. We'll be seeing Carrie Underwood. She surprised some fans with a cover of a band you wouldn't expect her to cover. And that would be one Limp Bizkit. And she edits herself, takes out the curse words from Break Stuff.
3: Oh, man.
5: You ready to enjoy?
3: Yeah, I think so.
5: Okay.

0: she edits. And I'm like, okay, this may not translate to audio that great, but if you're at that show, you know that's great.
1: It's
0: fun.
1: It's a blast.
0: Yes.
2: That's cool.
0: This is good stuff.
2: I'm good with it.
0: Okay. All right. 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And then people are saying it was a woman swinging a stick versus someone with a spatula. Who wins? We got Nimrods in the news and that news update next.
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0: News update, David Van Camp.
1: Well, the end times are approaching. ChatGPT 6 Astra. New program has successfully solved all 48 levels of the I Am Not a Robot challenge. The CAPTCHA stuff, identifying which of these has a bridge or a stop sign in it, whatever. They're getting around all of it.
0: Wow.
23: Well, I figured they would eventually. You know, they're gonna figure something out that gets around it. Yeah. That's what criminals do.
0: All right, we got to get to Nimrod. Speaking of criminals.
24: When the going gets tough.
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24: All right.
0: Nimrod's in the News. We go to SoCal at an In-N-Out restaurant where 53-year-old Antonietta Sanchez, she was threatening workers with this large baseball bat-sized wooden stick, big old stick. And no one knows why. Somebody said she thought her order was taking too long. Another person described her as a high-level tweaker. That's when this 20-year-old college student named Luca Opperman saw all this going on from his car at the drive-thru. And he's like, okay, I'm taking action. She's threatening all these people. He goes through the window like Spider-Man, grabs a spatula, confronts the woman. I've seen the video. She's like, point the stick at him, get away from me. But she kept threatening the employees. So he pulled off what he calls a shoulder drop maneuver. Just like drop, boom! And disarmed her.
23: Oh, wow. Well,
0: he is a former gymnast and a rugby player. So, yeah, I mean, there's training for that.
23: Good on those, yeah.
0: Is it Antonietta? Is that her name? I don't know how you pronounce that. Booked on suspicious of felony vandalism and brandishing a weapon. On social media, Lucas said, "This was me. I'm not the proudest of this, but I had to defend the employees." And that's
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11: On high alert, I'm Carmen Roberts, Fox News. The USS George Washington is on high alert as Iran-backed Houthis threaten Red Sea shipping's route. And Fox's Trey Yingst reports from aboard that warship.
12: Tension remains high across the Middle East with the U.S. naval blockade in effect. CENTCOM says they've now redirected 100 commercial vessels. They have blocked Iranian ports, but the Iranians are still trying to hit warships in this area. And that's part of the reason that the U.S. Navy remains on alert here aboard the USS George Washington.
11: Now, Saudi Arabia shuttered a major oil pipeline after drones launched from Iraq struck it as Iran-backed Houthis in Yemen continue attacking the kingdom. President Trump said in Ireland today that Iran was probably behind yesterday's pipeline attack. And Reuters reports that Saudi officials say another Houthi projectile today injured two people and damaged a mosque and some other buildings. The CEO of Anthropic says the AI industry needs to slow development.
13: Dario Amodei has been outspoken about the risks of AI, saying its misuse could lead to cyber attacks and economic disruption. But in a new essay, he says his concerns have grown over the last few months, given how quickly AI is advancing. He referenced that incident where OpenAI's agents went rogue and breached the open source AI platform Hugging Face. Amodei saying, it's my worry that in 6 to 12 months, such a swarm could be capable of taking over the entire internet.
11: Fox's Madeline Rivera. Critics say that slowing AI development could give China the edge, but Amodei says the potential benefits, including cures for major diseases, make it even more important to proceed carefully. And the Atlantic hurricane season is record quiet with no hurricanes so far, even as the season reaches its peak period. The issue is El Nino is suppressing the storms. 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
32: Every hunter knows that the wilderness is full of surprises. Sometimes what you find out there isn't an elk or a bear, it's something darker.
33: It never made sense what law enforcement was saying to us. How could she have just gone down there and accidentally died? How could there have been no marks on her?
34: All theories are out there, you know, everything from murder to UFOs to Bigfoot.
32: This season on Blood Trails, we're following the trail of 7 cases that start in the field and end in the shadows, where missing persons reports, half-buried evidence, and whispered suspicions blur the line between hunting story and homicide.
35: I just instantly started freaking out, yelling to the world, what's going on? I yelled, help. I mean, I'm out in the middle of nowhere. I had no idea what was going on.
32: From the frozen woods of Maine to the mountains of Montana, from an archery opener gone wrong in Wisconsin to a father's last walk through the Minnesota deer woods, each story begins with a hunter stepping into the wild, but not all of them come back.
35: You know, you just got an empty feeling. What do you say? He's not here with us. You know, it was hot.
32: I'm Jordan Sillars. 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
36: They love the Korean dramedies.
3: It's Bon Appetit, Your Majesty. It's a time travel foodie thing where this Michelin star chef goes back in time and becomes the emperor's head cook in the Middle Ages in Korea.
4: This is my impression of every Korean dramedy. I lived in Korea for 2 years, right? So these would be
3: 1952.
4: Hachima, it's okay. It's a lot of those are actual Korean words.
37: They go up. They go up at the end. Yeah.
3: Are they going? They're going up. Well, it's there's that. You know how a lot of the new mystery shows. You're familiar with the magical black person who can come in and fix all the things.
4: Yeah,
3: that are
4: it's
3: happening?
4: Sort of a trope.
3: A real nice trope. Here's a new one. New trope, you guys. Uh-huh. The autistic kid. Person who's gonna, it's a monk like thing, but it's going more and more towards the bigger end of the spectrum.
36: Yeah.
3: And so there's Patience, which is based on Astrid, and those are both ones, I think, Norwegian or Danish, and then there's the British version, and there's a Korean one called Extraordinary Agent Wu, and she is it's outstanding, it's fantastic. And then I watched that one; that was really good, Korean murder mystery, lawyer thing. Mm-hmm. And then now it's a mystery called Phantom Lawyer, and it's about a Korean lawyer who is the lawyer for ghosts.
0: Oh.
37: It's very Quantum Leap.
4: I've got to see
37: it. Yes. I've got to see it. You've taken it to a whole new level.
4: I have to see Ghost Lawyer.
0: Yeah. Ghost Lawyer is amazing. I'm sure they're going to make an American version of it. It's on Netflix.
36: Oh, I was going to say, where are you finding these?
4: Yeah, Netflix? Those are like huge on Netflix, aren't they?
0: Right. Once you start with K-pop Demon Hunter, you will find...
37: Your whole world opens up.
0: It's a brave new world. Yes. Oh.
4: All right. Well, that we got deep into the...
0: That killed 5 minutes. What else you guys got?
37: You're damn right.
0: You got 4 hours of radio. Let's do this.
36: What? Yeah, please, Jackie Phil. We needed you today.
4: Ojimo.
1: What are you saying?
36: I think I've seen the lawyer one.
0: Yeah, what are you saying?
4: I forget what Hajima means. Otsokay means like how or why would you, why would this happen? How would that happen?
37: So instead of why, they go, why?
4: Right.
37: That's interesting. All right.
36: Police in California helped rescue a Shetland pony spotted running loose. The San Jose Police Department said the officers received a call about a pony loose in a neighborhood. Officials were eventually able to find the owner, who said the Sheltie had escaped the night before. This is a big story, kids. That pony's now home.
4: Oh, well, good. That's good.
0: Well, thank God.
36: That's the whole story.
0: Thank God the pony lived.
36: Yeah.
0: It's we have coyotes in our neighborhood.
4: You do?
0: Oh, yeah. We also have a lot of feral cats. I'm hoping that one thing is going to be solved.
37: That's not bad. 50%.
36: Uh-huh.
0: It's, though I will say the coyotes are kind of intimidating. We also have a very, very aggressive skunk family, which wins all interactions.
36: Uh-huh. Yeah.
0: Because I don't want to have the conversation with a skunk.
37: I just saw a report on like CBS Overnight or whatever the hell it was. Uh-huh. There's a family or a bunch of coyotes moved into it's only like a half finished office building in downtown Los Angeles or something.
0: And
37: people are feeding them.
36: Oh, of course they are.
0: So we're helpers.
37: Yes, yes.
0: We love animals in Los Angeles.
37: That's right. I mean, there are coyote babies, and the coyotes have moved in.
4: That's really wild.
37: Yeah, half the neighborhood's upset, and the other half.
4: Because now there's this unfinished office building, and the workers
0: and
4: are like...
0: a pack of coyotes live in it.
37: And they take the cameras down there, and the coyotes are laying out on the upper deck. It's unbelievable. And I guess at night, they really get loud. Yeah.
4: Wow. So.
0: Wow.
37: It's awful.
4: We'll get coyotes here.
37: Right next to the station,
4: and they do sound, they make some wild noises.
1: Yeah, it is kind of scary.
4: They're either mating or killing each other or both simultaneously.
37: Yeah.
36: They are well fed, too, the ones around here.
37: Oh, man.
36: Have you noticed?
37: Oh, yeah.
7: Well, I've noticed we don't have feral cats.
36: No, we don't.
4: And a couple DJs are missing.
37: Is that what's happening?
36: Oh, I haven't seen a lot of deer lately either. Yeah. A town in Canada can breathe a sigh of relief after they tackled the foul smell.
4: We have actual audio of that from Jackie Kennedy.
36: After they tackled the foul smell of rotten fish that has wafted over their community for years, St. Mary's, Newfoundland and Labrador, not the dog, has been plagued by the stench ever since. About 110 tanks, each holding 3,000 gallons of fermented fish sauce, was left behind when the Atlantic Seafood Sauce Company was abandoned more than 20 years ago.
0: Oh. What? Nobody knew what.
36: The sauce kept on fermenting.
1: Whoa.
36: As the bacteria did what bacteria do, they break things down and apparently caused a smell so bad that St. Mary's volunteer mayor, Steve Ryan, said it was almost too difficult to describe.
37: I didn't volunteer for this. Thank you very much.
36: He said, quote, "the worst rotted fish you've ever smelled in your life times 100.
4: Man.
36: Over the next few months, workers will drain the vats of left-behind fluid and mix it with peat moss, which will absorb the foul-smelling liquid.
4: Oh.
36: That project will cost about $1.2 million. Imagine getting that job.
0: Weird that it took 20 years.
4: Yes.
36: Yeah, right?
37: You're out of work.
0: And are they finding the company, or did the company go bankrupt?
36: That's all the information I have. Jackie.
0: You've been given fun facts.
36: Yeah.
0: Fair enough.
36: Yeah. Yikes.
4: Man. That's cool that nature's taking care of it, though. The peat moss.
37: Oh, the peat moss.
36: Right.
37: Yeah.
0: I wonder if it'll make good fertilizer.
4: Maybe.
0: It might.
36: Yeah.
0: Yeah.
37: How do you feel about a gardener named Peat Moss?
4: I'm all for it.
37: You're
0: I went to high school with a kid named Pete Moss.
37: You did not.
0: I did. His name was, it just occurred to me, his last name was Moss, and his parents named him Pete.
4: Did he go by Peter, or did he stick with Pete Moss?
0: I think he was Pete when we were kids, and I think he's Peter now.
36: I would hope. Peter
37: Moss. Everybody's got to go.
0: But you can't hide it.
4: Yeah.
0: Like you would have to change it to my middle name. Oh, you know what? His name was Jim. I'm here all week, you guys.
4: That?
0: Yes, don't forget
4: I can't tell you.
37: That's entirely different.
0: He might have had a brother named Pete.
4: That was.
0: Is that helping?
2: No, let's that's go with that.
4: That's the best story we've had.
2: I'm sorry, his name was Jim.
4: No, you know what? His name was Jim.
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couple of frat guys from Abilene drove out all night to see Robert Earl Keen at the K-Pig Swine and Soiree dance. They wore baseball caps and khaki pants. They wanted cigarettes, so to save a little money, they got one from this hippie that smelled kind of funny. And the next thing they knew, they were both really hungry and pretty thirsty, too. B-double-E-double-R-U-N, beer run.

Found a store with the sign, said their beer was coldest, so they sent in Brad, because he looked the oldest. He got a case of beer and a candy bar. Walked over to where all them registers are, laid his fake ID on the countertop. The clerk looked, he turned, he looked back up, he stopped. He said, son, I'm not going to call the cops, but I'm going to have to keep this card. The guys both took it pretty hard. B-double-E-double-R.

0: Rich mid sentence, like, let's just stick with girlfriend. Just don't get ahead of ourselves.
1: Oh, either way, it was fantastic.
2: Well, you got to play the odds at 48.
3: Yeah, know? Exactly. Yeah. Yeah.
0: I got married at 48 and had a kid at 50. So,
1: how's that going?
0: Not great.
1: Okay.
0: No, it's going great. It's just old dads, it's challenging. Like babies, we can never find a babysitter. And our friends are like, oh, just let her stay with the grandparents. And we're like, okay.
4: Yeah.
0: We'll just drop her off at Harper's Hill Cemetery.
4: Been there.
5: Do a little picnic.
1: Now, have you experienced this? I have a 10-year-old. That's my youngest right now.
0: Okay.
1: Have you experienced this? You go to the, they like the cafeteria. Mm-hmm. You can look at the food and then they get the Jell-O. It's all colorful and they don't eat it. You know what I'm talking about.
0: Yeah.
1: So, we're at the cafeteria not too long ago and it's Hart, my daughter, and one of her friends. And we're carrying our trays and walking to the table. As we walk by this group of elderly folks, oh, look at this. It's Grandpa's day with the grandkids.
0: Yes.
1: So my little girl Hart goes, yes.
0: Oh, yeah. So she rolled with it.
1: Oh, yeah. They find nothing funnier.
0: Yeah. It's my daughter's four, so she doesn't pick up on that. But yeah, I get that a lot. I get a lot of just head shaking, like, about my imaginary teenage daughter that they think I'm now raising the grandbaby. I have men come up to say, thank you for stepping up, sir.
5: You're the grandpa who stepped up, man.
0: Yeah, I did. My family photos are wild. Like, every time we post a family photo, the comments just... Some guy asked, is this AI? And AI was like, I think it might be. I'm not sure.
3: Did I do that?
0: Yeah.
1: We're hanging out with comedian Brian Bates. You can find more about Brian at brianbatescomedy.com. And you're a B-R-I-A-N.
0: Yes.
1: What is the distinction there?
2: A B-R-Y-A-N.
1: Yeah, is that a Irish thing? Or
2: I don't know.
1: I don't know. But now, speaking of puzzles, we were talking about... Martha Reeves and the Vandellas, famous sort of 60s, maybe 70s Motown band, right?
2: Yes.
1: And Miss Reeves, still alive, somewhat controversial. We'll get to that in a second. And I asked, what is a Vandella?
2: I was told that a Vandella came from the fact that Martha Reeves lived on Van Dyke Avenue in Detroit, and she was a big fan of Della Reese, thus the name the Vandellas.
1: Hmm. Oh, cool.
4: Really?
2: Thanks, Art. I don't know if that's right, but that's a great explanation.
1: Because there are a lot of bands that have, that it sounds like something that is, but it's really nothing.
2: Right.
1: You know, band that they make up a thing. So that's cool. But apparently Martha Reeves sang at some baseball game over the weekend.
2: The Women's Professional Baseball League had their opening game over the weekend.
3: Oh, cool.
2: Yeah. And she sang the national anthem along with two other ladies, not Vandellas.
1: Uh-huh.
2: Just two other ladies. I don't remember their names.
0: Just Dellas.
2: We have some of the audio. Martha is now 85, I believe.
3: All right.
2: She looked great.
4: This is the woman who sang Dancing in the Streets,
2: yeah,
4: so you know.
2: Sure.
3: No, that was David Bowie and Mick Jagger.
1: Oh, it was David Lee Roth.
3: Right? He did Dancing in the Streets?
2: Oh, he did,
1: killed
2: yes.
1: it.
4: He did?
3: Okay.
2: Yes.
1: That's one of the, that wasn't that the, one of the, that was like the breakthrough for Van Halen, right? Getting on the radio?
3: No.
1: They did a Kinks cover.
3: First album, yeah. You really got me.
1: Really got me, okay. The David Lee Roth killed that one. Okay, so do we have the audio from this? Oh, I've got it over here. Very handy. And this is Ms. Reeves. Here we go. Ooh, yikes. Here it is.
6: Oh, say can you see by the dawn's early light what so proudly we
1: okay, you get the idea.
3: You actually played Diane Rehm singing the national anthem.
4: The problem is the other two ladies are in a different key.
3: Yeah.
4: So that's making it worse for poor Martha.
3: Right.
1: Yeah, I'm not sure. It's not just the key.
3: Well, I mean, yeah. What do people want from an 85-year-old? I don't understand. Yeah. The criticism. So what?
1: Mm-hmm.
2: I'm just telling you, social media was all over that one yesterday, Martha.
1: Isn't there some young up-and-coming singer they could get?
2: Well,
3: she wasn't out to make people mad, you know.
2: No, of course not.
4: Poor thing was asked to do it.
0: We've been talking about Star Spangled Banner on our podcast, and Greg Warren pointed out there is a second verse to the
1: Star
0: Spangled Banner, and no one seemed to care on our podcast, but it's quite good, I hear.
4: Oh, yeah. It's extremely well written. Good poem.
0: And then we debated about Francis Scott Key. Is that a man or a woman? And we looked up the picture, and we're still not sure. It's like Pat from Saturday.

0: Hi. We're not clear.
1: I didn't realize there was a picture of Francis Scott Key.
0: There's, yeah.
2: Yeah. Hmm. Well, and we just discovered he didn't write the music. We found that out a few minutes ago.
3: Wrote just the lyrics.
0: Hmm. Who wrote the music?
2: The music is
1: Ed
2: actually
1: Sheeran.
2: The music is from a quote, gentleman's club in London, England.
0: Okay.
2: And that was the same thing with Happy Birthday, right? There were certain tunes that they would just put different lyrics to. It was kind of a common thing to do at the time. He is comedian Brian Bates. Brian, we've established a couple things. You're a man of a certain age, but you also have a four-year-old.
0: Yes.
2: So born when you were, what, 50, you said?
0: That's correct.
2: Okay. Yeah. All right. I know what I've been there. I know what it's like.
0: You were 10 years older, but.
2: Yeah. So I've really been there. Now, where do you live? What part of the country?
0: So I live in Nashville. And Zany's in Nashville is my home club. And I was going to ask you this. When you take your kids to the park.
2: Right.
0: Was there any challenges? Because I make sure I stay close to my daughter. Because I don't look like I belong there. Like, I want them to know that I have a reason to be there, right?
2: Right.
0: So I stay close to her. Because I'm not old enough to look like the sweet old grandpa just there with his granddaughter. I'm just old enough to look like, that guy should not be near the monkey bars.
2: Wow, that I never thought about that. I suppose that perception, I'm sure, is true. Mm. Yeah, in my case, they just think I'm grandpa, so I'm okay.
0: Yeah.
2: Interesting.
0: I'm in that in-between phase.
2: And when I was born, most of my grandparents were dead. One of my grandfathers was alive, but not for long. I only remember seeing him once. All I remember is what he smelled bad. I later learned that was the smell of death.
3: Was your dad an older dad? How old were you? How old was your dad when you were born?
2: Oh, God. Hang on a second. 26, 36, 40.
3: Okay.
2: Not too bad.
3: Not too bad.
0: It's a little bit like President John Tyler. You know, he... 10th president of the United States, and he had a grandson that was still alive. A
2: couple years ago.
3: Yeah,
0: yeah, up until a couple years ago.
2: Yeah, they just, that's amazing.
3: That is amazing.
1: Did he get Secret Service?
3: All the way.
1: You know how ex-presidents and sometimes their families play.
2: Yeah. How's that work? Are you grandfathered in?
1: Did he get the
0: same guys?
1: Yeah. Or just one dude who occasionally had to check in on him from the Secret Service?
4: His suit's not even that nice.
1: Right.
2: Now, you mentioned that, but this is a bad question. I'm sorry. Are any of your parents alive still? Grandparents?
0: How would that work? Yeah, my mom's still alive.
2: Okay, there we go. So thank you.
0: We don't let her stay with her because my mom, she has some like old school remedies. She's 82. She's a sweet little southern lady. She's just like, put a piece of parsley between her butt cheeks, cure the hiccups. No. We're not going to do that.
1: Well, have you tried it?
0: I haven't tried it. I'm not going to.
2: You talk about very old fashioned. Yeah. Oh, that's great. That's great. We're hanging out with comedian Brian Bates. Do you like doing morning radio shows? I mean, you do a podcast.
0: No, I don't.
1: Hilarious. Comedically, that was the
5: hilarious. That's the only way you can make that funny.
0: Yeah. I hate it. No, I'm honored to be here, guys. I'm thrilled.
2: But you doing a podcast.
0: That sounded like being sarcastic.
2: What time of day do you typically record your podcast?
0: 4 o'clock in the afternoon.
2: Okay. So it's a different feel.
0: Yeah. Yeah, it is, but I I'm not a morning person, but I guess you guys are. You have to be.
1: Oh,
0: right?
1: God, no.
5: Yeah.
1: No,
0: you're not.
1: That's the biggest misconception about this job.
0: Yeah.
1: Oh, you get used to it.
3: No, you don't.
4: Sometimes I'll see Josh in between breaks. He'll kind of sit out on the porch just enjoying the morning. And I just look at him and go, man, you don't want to be here. You'd rather be enjoying the morning somewhere on a porch, man.
1: You have to see me on the porch to know that?
2: Say you go on vacation like I did last week. And you're in a couple time zones over.
0: Yeah.
2: Then I get up at 3 in the morning. Well, I was getting up at the equivalent of whatever, 9 o'clock in the morning. So it's really hard to get back in gear.
4: He's losing it. He's up at 6. He's got heart, my little sister. He's trying to make her do sports in the morning. He's totally lost.
1: Oh, no. John.
4: Yeah. He's doing ad reads at breakfast. It's crazy.
1: Silly.
0: You guys stay up later? I mean, not you guys, but Eastern people in Eastern time zones?
1: I've always wondered that, too, because I grew up in Central time
0: zone. Yeah.
1: Like, it always seems insane to me.
2: You're in Nashville, and that's
0: Central time.
2: Central.
0: And so there's TV shows, sporting events that just go later in the East Coast.
3: Yeah,
0: that's
3: true.
0: I just wondered if that's a Eastern thing. Like, you just stay up an hour later than...
1: Right.
2: This is going kind of deep into the weeds, but there were FCC regulations that there were certain language restrictions that ended at 10 o'clock. So the shows that went on at 10 could be a little more salty.
3: Mm-hmm.
2: And then when that became a problem with the time zone switch, because some of those shows at 10 were actually airing at 9. It gets a little weird into the whole world of what time is.
1: Yeah, in the Central Time Zone, NYPD Blue came on at 9 p.m.
0: Yeah.
1: And they have warnings or whatever. You know, you're going to see Dennis Franz's ass.
4: Butt in the shower.
1: Yeah.
2: Yeah, it's hard to believe that that was a big thing, wasn't
1: right.
2: it?
1: Right. Yeah.
2: And who wanted to see Dennis Franz's butt?
1: Well, whenever that warning wasn't on the episode, I didn't watch. I'm out. You can write your little tickets and arrest people. I'm only here for that ass.
2: Well, he's Hello. Brian Bates. I was just thinking, did you ever have a nickname when you were a kid? Were you like BB or something?
0: Well, I had Master, of course.
4: Yeah.
1: Oh, dude, yeah. I bet you did.
4: I mean, imagine.
0: I still, to this day, people, every guy thinks he's the first one that came up with that.
1: Yeah.
0: He's like, what? I don't even know. Can I say that word on?
2: Yeah, no, I just picked up.
1: I do it.
2: People are awesome. Why do you think? Why do you think Josh was gone during the break? I got an iced tea. He was, you know, Brian Bates. I was just wondering if you were like BB or.
1: Or did you get Norman?
0: I got Norman some. I have a joke about, being called Norman Bates. I have friends call me B Bates. I think I had a BB, yeah.
2: B Bates is kind of cool.
1: Yeah. B Bates is kind of cool.
4: Yeah, it's nice. Yeah.
0: Hey, I'm changing right now.
3: Yeah.
0: Thank you.
2: Who's bringing the beer? B Bates will be here.
0: Yeah. I'm going to get a new persona.
3: Almost like a hip hoppy thing. Yeah.
0: When you look at me, you think hip hop.
3: Exactly. And,
1: yep.
0: Yeah.
3: Right?
0: Yeah. I was a clean comic till right now. Yeah. B
3: There's
0: Bates.
3: Clean hip hop.
2: We've established a few things here.
3: What?
2: 4 year old?
0: Yes.
2: Okay, check. And let's see now, mother alive, but not babysitting your mother.
0: Correct. My mother, she's doing great for 82, but there's just some little things and I'm not going to trust her with my 4 year old. She goes to church, every Sunday morning. She drives herself. She never misses. But back in, January, we had an ice storm in Nashville. She didn't feel safe one Sunday morning to drive. So she said she stayed home and watched church for the first time ever on live stream. And I'm like, I didn't know my mom knew how to do that. And she said when it was over, she sees people starting to get up. She's like, well, there's Gail. I can't believe Gail would go out on a day like today. Well, there's Faye. I can't believe Faye would go out on a day like today. And then she said she saw herself. And realized she was not watching live stream. She was watching last week's church service. Oh. And she says it's a pretty weird feeling to be watching something you think is live and see yourself walk by.
3: She didn't recognize the hymns and the songs.
0: That's what I said. I said, close are you listening to these sermons? Yeah. You watch the whole thing. She's like, I just thought he was trying to drive home some points. Wow. She said, you know, I did think it was weird. We pray for Fred to get better when I'd been to his funeral on Thursday.
2: Yeah, that's great.
1: Poor Fred.
2: I found out not too long ago that one of the, every city has the
3: mega church.
2: On Sunday morning, they'll be watching, and there's some national, a regional church guy.
3: Sure.
0: Mm-hmm.
2: And I found out the one guy that's been on forever has been dead for 20 years, and they're still airing the same guy.
3: Asking for money still?
2: Oh, yeah. Yeah,
3: that doesn't seem right.
0: Well, there's one guy, Charles Stanley. I don't know if that's who you're talking about, but his grandson's a comic, stand-up comic.
2: Oh, really?
4: Oh, yeah. Andrew Stanley?
0: Yeah.
4: Yeah, I know him. He's great.
0: Yeah.
2: In the tradition of Sam Kinison.
0: Yeah.
3: Yeah,
0: they're a little different, but yeah.
2: No, but I mean.
0: Same tradition.
2: No, yeah. Sam Kinison was from a family of preachers.
0: Yeah, I remember that.
2: And for those of you of a certain age that aren't familiar with Sam Kinison, boy, that was a moment in comedy.
3: Mm-hmm.
2: That was really something.
0: Yeah.
2: He had one of the most famous pieces ever about food. I'll just leave it at that.
1: Are you indeed a worried man?
0: Well, I have what they call resting worried face. People always think I'm worried. And it originally started my senior trip in high school. I went down to Florida with my friends and I never had game. I know that's hard to believe now, but never had a game. We met these girls down there on the beach, and my MO was, I'm going to play it cool. Like, I don't even care to be here, you know, just whatever.
1: Yeah.
0: And I'm standing, that's what I think I'm doing. And one of the girls just out of the blue goes, this guy looks worried. And all the girls started laughing, and they called me worried the whole weekend.
1: Oh, man.
0: But it stuck with me. There's, you know, people think I'm, you know, nobody wants me to sit with them waiting for test results. So. Funerals I do great at.
1: Yeah.
0: People are like, I didn't know he's so close to him. Wow. He's taking it hard.
1: Oh, resting worried.
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3: Maximilian Stunt.
27: I Jews.
3: Yes.
27: J-O-O-Z.
3: Yes.
27: Okay. I guess.
3: I yeah. Juice would have been better.
27: Yeah. Anything would have been better, yeah. Actually, now that I think
3: yeah.
27: about it.
3: Yeah. Yeah. Didier Gaspard Owen Maximilian.
27: They call him Lefty.
3: Boy, yeah. If that isn't a trust fund baby, I'll kick yeah. your ass.
27: What is it? A Nepo baby, right?
3: They're Nepo babies.
27: If they
3: all
27: get a
3: actors
27: job,
3: and actresses. Oh, I there don't... are people that just get a job because of their parents,
27: I
3: right?
27: think so.
1: Right.
3: Yeah.
1: Nepotism.
3: Yeah.
27: Yeah. Like Bobby Kennedy.
3: Mm-hmm.
1: Sure.
27: Yeah. Your brother gave him a job. He was never made attorney general after that.
1: No.
27: Go ahead. Try and find him.
3: A swingers club in England is on the market for $1.4 million.
27: Hello.
3: The 3-bedroom cottage.
1: Know what I mean?
3: Called Chunky Muffins.
1: Wow.
27: Let me ask you, is your wife a Chunky Muffin? Hey?
1: Is she a goer?
27: Does she go? I bet she does.
3: It comes complete with commercial outbuildings, offices, and garages.
1: Well, she is from Bolton.
27: Yes.
1: Say no more.
3: As well as having versatile entertainment facilities with lifestyle potential.
1: Wow.
3: The property's currently being used.
27: Wait a minute. 3 bedrooms?
3: That's what I thought.
27: Don't you need more bedrooms enough. If you're going to be a swinger?
3: It's not really big enough.
27: Right.
28: You could be a small swinger.
3: Swingers club.
28: Your circle is
27: Can you be an amateur
28: tiny?
27: Swinger?
0: I Dude, guess. At the Chunky Muffin, there ain't no small swingers. That's a BBW club.
27: Like, yeah. That's... Chunky Muffin does imply, yeah.
3: The property currently being used as Lincolnshire's premier swingers venue.
27: Yes.
3: It boasts game rooms.
27: Uh-huh.
3: Dungeons.
27: Brilliant.
1: What?
3: Dungeons.
27: Oh, dungeons.
3: Play areas.
27: Right.
3: A jacuzzi and a sauna and a bar.
1: Mm.
3: Yeah. Chunky Muffins is run by a husband and wife team, Neil and Michelle Wright.
29: That's right. How are you?
30: Hello. This is my wife, Michelle.
3: And it comes the name from pet names they've given to each other. Chunk for Neil and Muffin for Michelle.
27: Really?
3: Isn't that sweet?
27: It doesn't mean...
28: Does Muffin also imply...
3: Her butt?
28: Her front?
29: Virginia.
28: Oh.
27: Yeah.
28: Oh. Yeah. You muffin?
27: You ain't seen nothing.
3: Till you're down on a muffin.
1: Mm-hmm.
3: It began as a private club in 2010 before expanding into a bigger business, which has left residents and local politicians divided, saying they were morally opposed to it.
28: Mm.
3: And it's unclear why the couple is selling the property.
29: We want out of the swing of business.
30: I thought this was a free country. Right, Muffin?
29: Yes.
3: I went to a art show one time.
2: An art show?
3: Yes, and a gallery opening at a home. And apparently that home had been a swingers club at one point.
2: Oh.
3: And you would go, there was a huge bathroom. I mean, half the size of this room. And it was just a shower, like with a tub on one end. And then eight shower nozzles.
6: Oh, yeah.
3: It was a huge jacuzzi tub thing at one end of it.
28: Yeah.
27: Nothing says swinger like multi shower head.
3: Yeah. Right.
28: Well, yeah. Do you guys follow Zillow Gone Wild?
3: Yes.
28: That's like,
2: I don't.
28: 50% of those are swingers clubs. They have to be, or torture facilities.
2: Zillow Gone Wild.
28: So it's just like crazy weird. Some of them are really cool, like throwback houses and stuff like that. But then some of them, some bad stuff's going on.
6: Dude, downtown in our city here for the longest time was a three-story swingers club. And it would have hundreds and hundreds of cars in the parking lot.
3: What?
6: It was crazy.
3: You went there.
6: Yeah, I went once with a girlfriend.
28: That's the one you went to.
6: And they had 5 hot tubs. They had 10 big shower rooms. They had 20 confessionals. They had like 50 bedrooms.
1: Let's not call them confessionals. They were they were glory hole closets.
6: Well, they called them confessionals. But they had 2 bars, 2 dance floors. I mean, it was
3: huge.
6: Crazy.
28: So when you're a swinger, you're not just swapping partners. Like, there's a lot more extracurricular things.
1: When you're a swinger, you're a swinger all the way, babe.
28: I guess.
27: From your first cigarette to your last dying day.
1: That's right.
27: Yeah. I'll tell you that.
6: No, we just sat on a couch fully clothed, freaked out for 4.5 hours. We couldn't wait to get out of there.
2: No kidding.
3: Yeah, it was
6: horrible. But like, there's some people who are fully clothed, and there's some people just walking around in their birthday suit, just swinging like a pendulum.
27: That seems to me like a ripe situation for starting a fight.
28: Is that an invite-only situation?
6: You had to call a number and have a password.
3: Was it legal?
6: I'm saying there were officers there, but I think off the clock type guards. But they had DJs and bartenders.
3: Cash bar?
28: Wow.
6: You brought your own, and they would hold it and mix your drink for you.
28: Oh.
27: BYOB.
28: Yeah. No liquor license.
6: Yeah.
1: Interesting.
6: Yeah. But hundreds and hundreds of just everyday people. Like, my biggest fear was I was going to run into my parents' friends.
28: Oh, right.
6: Because they're mostly 40 and up, I would say.
3: And I wasn't paying total attention. I apologize. Was there a cover charge?
6: There was. We went on couples night, and it was $80 a couple.
3: Okay.
6: But on the next night, their single men are allowed, and they were $300 to get in.
1: Yeah, I mean, that makes sense.
6: Single women got in free.
1: That all makes sense. Yeah.
3: Damn.
1: What year would this have been?
6: I was 27.
27: 90s?
6: So 25 years ago.
1: Okay.
6: Or 20 years.
1: Wow.
6: I can't do math. Yeah.
3: Yeah.
1: Did they play music?
6: Oh, yeah. Like I said, they had DJs. The best part was, though, I worked at a brokerage firm across the street, and they sold it, and they had an auction, and they were bringing out all the mattresses and piling them up in the back of people's pickup trucks and driving off. And I'm like, what motel is that mattress going to? Oh, yeah.
28: Yikes.
27: No, but you're sitting there on the couch with your girlfriend, and do you like her or something like that?
6: No, it was more like, oh, my gosh, get a load of this. It was a lot of Tom. Yeah. Like, oh, my gosh, look at this guy.
27: Okay.
1: But chick, the insecure have no business going there. Yeah. Like, that would be bad.
27: I guess. Yeah.
1: Oh, I see you staring at her a little bit. We're in the wrong place on.
3: Right. Yeah.
6: We had one man approach us naked, and he came up, and I mean, just a elephant trunk on him. And he's like, would your lady like a massage? And I was like, would you like a massage? She just goes, and I go, no, thank you. He goes, oh, okay, have a great night, and just walked off.
28: Yeah.
6: And
28: so goes,
1: I would not like a massage, but I'll bang you with that elephant trunk.
6: I could not have performed in this place on 5 Viagra.
1: Yeah.
6: Like, it was so uncomfortable. My guy was hiding like a turtle. Like, he was. not even poking his head out.
3: Were there special rooms for people to actually do it, or were they just doing it?
6: No, there were like 50 bedrooms, but then there were bedrooms that had windows into the other bedrooms, so you could be on one side and the other couple's on the other side, so you guys can't touch, but you can watch each other.
1: All right.
3: Okay.
6: And then there were a few just orgy rooms where it was like a huge bed in the middle and just a bar around it, and everybody's just sitting there watching what's going on in the middle.
3: Are you serious?
6: Yeah, with like swings and stuff.
1: Was it like in Beetlejuice where one door you opened and the guy goes, "That's the Lost Souls room."
6: Yeah. Oh, dude, it was so crazy. I couldn't believe it existed. I wasn't right for a month after that. Like, I couldn't believe this existed.
1: Was there
6: in
1: an odor?
6: City? Oh, yeah. But strip club odor.
1: Oh, okay.
6: Like they had those misters blowing something out.
1: Right.
6: Like cotton candy.
1: I mean, this place sounds like it was well designed.
6: Yeah. Oh, dude, it was three stories.
1: Wow.
6: It probably 10,000, 15,000 square feet. It was
3: huge. Who owned it? Was it a person? Was
6: no clue.
1: Wow.
3: That's crazy.
6: No clue. Now it's an office building.
1: That's cool. That's cool.
28: I wonder if there's sex ghosts that just wander the halls.
1: If you listen closely at night, you can still hear
30: the bed squeaking.
1: You can still hear things like, "Can I kiss your wife?
30: Would you like a massage?" Yeah.
3: An anime convention in southern China recently evicted several cosplayers.
30: Sochi?
3: After they put their bare feet in water and sold the so-called feet juice. At the Firefly Comic Convention in Gangzhou, some Chinese female cosplayers sat on chairs with their feet submerged in large boxes filled with water infused with lemon slices.
1: This just happened here and it was a huge hit.
28: Yeah.
30: Really?
3: Their companions used disposable cups to scoop up the feet juice to sell to spectators for $7 a cup.
1: Gosh darn it.
3: Some viral videos depicted visitors lying on the ground with their mouths open, trying to catch the water dripping from the cosplayers' feet.
1: They loved it. They just loved it.
28: The foot luge.
3: Convention organizers eventually
1: Everybody got foot luge.
30: Did you see the Knicks?
3: They were asked to leave, by the way.
30: The Knicks celebration at one point downtown New York City, this girl was twerking. She was on the trash can? Yeah.
3: Yeah.
30: And there was a guy... And she stuck her feet out, and he just went to town on her both feet.
1: He absolutely, I mean, it's like he was born to do it.
28: Really?
30: She was having a great time. He was having a great time.
1: We could all wish to be kissed that passionately at some point
28: kidding.
1: In our lives.
30: Yeah, absolutely.
28: So the foot fetish thing, it's not just like you like feet. Like there's guys who like strangers' feet. Like it can get specific.
30: Oh, yeah.
28: Right?
30: The shoe dangle.
1: Or some want them cleaned and well pedicured. Others want them freshly stepped in.
3: No.
28: So
1: was this squashed pumpkin?
30: Yeah. Okay.
6: Was this woman, did she have on shoes?
1: No, she didn't, because he puts
30: almost a whole foot in his mouth.
6: So she's walking around New York City barefoot, and you put that in your mouth?
1: On a trash can.
6: Oh, my God.
1: Might as well just suck on a rat.
3: Yeah. This is a picture of the cosplayer.
1: Right. Oh, that guy's really, he's sipping from the bowl of foot juice.
30: He's bobbing for
6: bunions.
1: This is really, really, really unsettling.
30: Yeah. I don't think I'm going to be right after
6: that. If you went down to Gen Con and put your feet in, how many glasses do you think you would sell?
1: Boy, I'd be lucky if I sold two, I bet. You know what I mean?
6: It's because
1: they want cute cosplay girls and stuff. Yeah.
30: Well, there are those.
1: Right.
3: There's,
1: But I think I would just be, I'd be shocked if I sold a couple.
30: Yeah.
1: And then I guess I would go get, I don't know, a number four at McDonald's or whatever.
30: You have a four?
1: Hey, Bobby, I don't even know what the four is.
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9: In his final year in the legendary NBA. What you failed to mention, LeBron said after the 76ers, he'll take a year off for reassignment surgery, then come back to dominate the WNBA as LeBron-a-man.
10: LeBron, that's a Juana Man
11: yeah,
10: joke.
11: Yeah,
9: I figured Josh would be the only one to get it.
12: Juana Man, why
11: you don't
12: am
11: remember
12: I,
11: this?
12: No,
10: a very underseen comedy about that.
12: Yeah, really?
11: Yes.
9: Oh yeah.
11: A guy playing in the ladies' WNBA.
10: I think he's dressed up as one. Okay. It's sort of like Tootsie right. for basketball.
9: Is it Tommy Davidson or
10: it isn't.
11: Juana?
10: I
11: can't remember
12: his name.
10: I got you.
12: Didn't Tommy Davidson play a really ugly
11: girl? I can see exactly who it is.
12: Girl.
10: Same.
12: Yeah. Mm-hmm. On Living Color, wasn't he?
11: I can't. Yes, he had a catchphrase.
10: It was Miguel A. Nunez Jr.
11: Okay.
9: Who?
10: Miguel A. Nunez.
9: Who's the comic in it, though?
10: Kevin Pollak?
9: Kevin Pollak.
11: Oh, my gosh.
13: Wow.
12: You think he wants to talk about Juana?
11: I don't think so.
12: Probably.
10: Tommy Davidson is in it. He plays a character named Puff Smokey Smoke. I've got to see it now.
12: Puff Smokey Smoke.
10: I've got to see. It's got a 24 on Rotten Tomatoes.
9: I love it.
12: Puff Smokey Smoke is the best name I've heard today.
11: It's great.
9: A woman attacked a man with a garden hoe after he canceled plans with her. What you failed to mention, oh, no.
12: Oh no. Jeff really liked that one.
9: Oh no.
12: Okay.
9: There are now flying cars.
12: Yeah.
9: Well, you failed to mention, I can't wait for my alcoholic neighbor to drunk drive down my chimney. In multiple states, legislation is being put forth to recognize raccoons as pets. Well, you failed to mention, great, now I got to have this argument with my kids. Well, Johnny's mom let him have a pet raccoon. Well, Johnny's family are a bunch of rabies-infested morons. I hate Johnny's family.
10: I hate Johnny's
12: family. They have a raccoon, though, Dad.
9: Oh,
11: Dad.
9: Yeah. Let me see. I am lost. Oh, I don't know if you saw that. Did you see this?
11: Did you see this?
9: It was announced that ex-president Bill Clinton is about to have a naval aircraft carrier named after him.
14: I did not have sex with that woman.
9: What you failed to mention, the USS William J. Clinton will not do right turns or left turns. It will only do in turns.
11: Oh!
9: You know what? We're going to call it a day.
10: Oh, thank you.
9: And that was the news that we... Failed to mention.
12: Hey, that's exactly right.
10: Here's Jeff Oskey with failed to mention news.
12: Jeff Oskey, failed to mention.
11: Okay, we earlier talked about some of the things that have been inherited. 1-800-GOT-JUNK asked Talker Research to do a survey
12: right?
11: on the most interesting possessions passed down from loved ones. Nearly half of Americans surveyed said they would rather inherit a select few items rather than everything they own.
12: Well, sure.
11: We've all been there. We don't want that. Nearly half of Americans also said they'd rather inherit nothing at all than have to deal with a relative's belongings.
10: Okay.
11: Some of the most interesting things it inherited was a bale of cotton signed by John Wayne.
10: Very strange.
12: Where did Wayne pick up a bale of cotton?
10: I bet somebody they were filming on their site, their ranch, whatever. And hey, Mr. Wayne, would you sign this bale of cotton?
12: Here's a bale of cotton.
10: Yeah.
9: How big is a bale of cotton?
11: It's
10: 4 feet by 2.5 feet.
9: Oh, okay.
12: Unless you're talking to Rick of Cotton. Now, Rick.
10: Well, now we're getting into Bunker Lair, right. Sister Nun. Yeah.
12: Right, exactly. I'm just muddying the water. You know, some sisters are sisters and some nuns are nuns. You know, sister nuns are...
11: So now, we have to take into consideration there are only 3,000 people asked about this, okay?
10: All right.
11: So some of these may not seem as interesting as others. A pure gold butter knife.
10: That is odd.
8: Okay.
10: Pure gold.
12: You know how much a pure gold butter knife is right now? Like $50,000.
11: Why would anybody make a pure gold butter knife, though?
8: I don't know.
12: You see this butter knife? It's gold, solid gold. That's right.
11: A jacket from a well-known 1970s country music outlaw. Don't know who the outlaw was. We think it's Waylon Jennings.
10: Why wouldn't they say?
11: Right. Thank you, Josh.
12: It's got to be Waylon. He's the only one.
11: It's got to be. He's the only outlaw.
10: Yeah. Willie's still out there. Could be Christopherson.
12: Oh, it could be Chris. Yeah.
11: How many outlaws were there?
12: That's the only three I can think of.
11: Is Willie Nelson considered
12: Waylon
11: an outlaw?
12: And Willie.
9: What about Cash?
10: Willie, Waylon, Cash.
11: Johnny Cash.
10: All four of them were in the...
12: Okay. Is that right?
11: Roman artifacts from 300 A.D.
10: Oh, come on.
9: Whoa.
11: That doesn't seem like it's legal, does it?
8: No.
10: You see this can opener? Roman.
12: This is what the fall of the Roman Empire came down to this can opener.
11: Someone inherited a giant garage-sized painting of a dog.
12: Garage-sized painting.
11: Think about that. That's a mural.
12: Yeah.
11: Mm-hmm.
12: Oh, now you're getting into mural.
11: A pair of lamps in the shape of legs.
10: Well, okay.
11: Somebody was a fan of A Christmas Story.
12: Yeah, leg lamp. Yeah.
11: A talking fish. We all know what that is. Billy Bass.
12: Billy Bass.
10: Do we think it's Billy Bass or do we think this guy
12: has a talking fish? If this is an actual talking fish.
11: Now you got something.
12: That's right. Hey, can I ask you a question real quick? Do you hook everybody you meet or what the hell, man? Yeah.
11: A clear glass donkey that doubles as a beer mug. Who wouldn't want that?
10: Lovely.
12: Clear glass donkey. Now, is the handle the tail,
11: Or
12: something?
11: Yeah.
12: Right?
11: Has to be, right?
12: You drink?
11: Or unless you pour it out of his...
10: Where's my beer burrow? Where's my ass glass?
12: You drink it out of their face, guess, or something?
11: Their snout?
12: Yeah.
11: Marionettes from the 1800s made of...
10: You know they're horrifying looking.
11: Yes. Oh, made of clamshell paper, too. Oh,
10: what is clamshell paper?
8: I don't know.
12: Well, it's your paper made out of clamshells.
10: Could it be that simple?
12: I don't know. Right? Maybe it's a clamshell color. Maybe.
11: Jason, look up marionettes from the 1800s made out of clamshells.
10: Oh, they're all nightmares.
8: It's just a version.
11: Do they have those big rosy cheeks?
8: Yeah. I think it's a version of paper mache.
11: Yeah, I'm sure it is.
12: Crazy eyeballs and...
11: Antique dentist chair was inherited by someone.
9: That'd be cool.
8: That's really heavy.
11: Those and barber chairs. Yes. You don't want to ever have to move one.
9: Oh, man. My uncle has a barber chair, and it has been in the same spot since I was two.
11: Yeah.
10: So has my gynecologist. I mean, my recliner.
12: Yeah. That's right. I recline in it.
11: A statue, of Abraham Lincoln. That doesn't seem that weird.
12: Well, how big is it?
10: It's damaged, though. It has a hole in the top.
8: You know what? We have bookends that are Abraham Lincoln that were my grandma and grandpa's.
10: Tell me he's on all fours and one bookend is his front half. The other bookend is his ass end.
12: Or one book is his head and the other one's the tall hat.
10: right.
8: That would be funny.
11: My husband's a big Abraham Lincoln fan.
12: No kidding.
11: We have an old 1800.
10: It surprises me with how racist he is.
8: Oh my goodness.
12: Hello.
11: He inherited a beautiful... print, I guess, or picture of Abraham Lincoln, and it fell the other day, and we had to reframe it, and when we opened it up, it had a newspaper from, like, the 1800s in the back of it.
9: Oh, that's cool.
12: No way.
11: Yeah, but I don't want to brag, but for his birthday, I got him the Abraham Lincoln salt and pepper shaker from Cracker Barrel.
8: Nice.
11: Oh, wow. It is stellar.
10: Boy, oh, boy.
9: You can take the girl out of the trailer park, that's right. But you can't take
12: her. Now, is that a head and a hat?
11: It's a head and a hat.
8: That's cute.
11: Yes.
12: Is it really?
11: Yes. I am not.
10: Does the pepper come out of the hat?
11: I don't know which is which, to be honest. And pepper would have to come out of the hat.
10: I would think
12: yeah,
10: so.
12: Oh, well, no. Where's the salt come from? The head?
11: His head.
10: His eyeballs.
11: Out of the top of his head.
12: I've got
9: It's like dandruff falling out of his hair.
11: He I've loved
12: gotta,
11: it.
12: I got to find those so I can Jeff, take a look at
10: Jeff, do you get beard
12: those.
10: Dandruff?
9: Yeah.
10: Yeah, man. What? I found a good product for it.
9: Okay.
12: No yeah. kidding? Beard dandruff? I don't think I've ever got
11: that. Here you go. Here you go, guys.
8: It's called that good.
12: It's yeah. It flakes mean, off like a glazed donut.
11: That right hey, now, who wouldn't want this?
8: That's hilarious.
12: That is amazing.
11: I mean, he loved it. It only cost me $10.
10: It's cute. It is cute.
9: I love it.
10: I don't own the Elvira.
11: Oh, my God. It's on sale for $3. I could have waited.
12: Oh, boy.
10: You should have waited.
8: I didn't know Cracker Barrel had an online store.
11: I didn't either until just now. Well, this may not be Oh, it is Cracker Barrel. Yeah.
8: Okay.
12: Huh.
11: Yeah.
8: You should be their spokesperson.
11: I go there all. You wouldn't believe some of the stuff you can find at Cracker Barrel.
12: Can you have
10: I love that store.
11: Cheesy, I love it.
12: Cheesy potatoes mailed to you. All right.
11: You can pick them up. Yeah. You can order
10: You can get a big tin of Charles chips.
11: Yes.
10: The bucket tin
11: sure
10: thing.
11: That's like cool. we had delivered when we were kids. The
12: oh,
11: rich
12: yeah.
11: kids did.
12: Charles chips.
8: Oh, yeah. My mom bought all of our Christmas gifts there 2 years ago.
11: At Cracker Barrel?
8: Yeah.
11: Good for her.
8: Yeah.
10: Are you enjoying your harmonica?
8: I have a very floral
11: did you,
10: and your
11: I
10: wooden
11: was say, did you get some nice pajamas?
12: Are you enjoying your Wheelo?
10: Yes.
12: The Wheelo?
10: And your wooden train whistle?
11: they have some very nice things.
10: And your Zag Nut bar?
8: No, I would have enjoyed all those things, but she went with clothes and
10: stuff. Yeah, that's...
9: Oh, man.
11: Yeah.
12: Oh, the so unbelievably bright sweater.
8: Yes.
9: You know what's fun? Grab
8: polyester
9: a bunch
8: cape.
9: And take it up to the front and ask them where the changing room is. That's what I do.
12: Is that what you do?
10: That is funny.
9: It confuses them.
12: You're a malcontent, aren't you? That's
10: people are always sending me pictures of the Elvira salt and pepper shaker where it's her two boobs.
8: Oh, yeah.
11: Oh, yeah.
12: Have you seen these, Josh?
10: I have.
12: I sure have.
11: Yeah. You saw them in person, didn't you?
10: Oh, I saw her boobs in person.
11: Yeah.
10: Yeah.
11: Yeah.
8: All full? Frontal?
11: Well,
10: I
11: met her.
10: Yeah.
8: Oh, okay.
9: Did they touch you while you were getting the picture? Could you feel them?
10: No, but she put her hand on my knee.
11: Oh.
10: And I still haven't stopped ejaculating.
12: That's right.
10: It's just as...
12: Cassie touched my knee.
10: It's the eternal flame of... of effluent.
8: What is that about you guys getting your knee touched? Is that a thing? Because I've heard this. My dad worked at a big stadium here my whole life, and he often got to meet celebrities and singers and bands that would come, and he got to drive Dolly Parton from her tour bus to the stage one time. And he said it's the best celebrity interaction he'd ever had in his life.
12: Huh.
8: But what his big thing is, and she just kept patting my knee. She kept touching my knee.
10: Yeah.
8: I'm like, Dad, calm down.
10: It's a flirty, whether they're meaning to flirt
8: right.
10: or not. Elvira was not flirting with me.
8: Right.
10: But it just feels flirty.
8: Yeah.
10: And so it's, yeah.
8: So that's a good way to tell a guy you're into him? Is to
10: any touch.
8: Any touch?
10: Yeah.
8: Oh, yeah. You guys don't out. Care where
10: yeah.
8: well,
10: no. But if you keep touching, if you're talking to somebody, you keep touching his arm.
8: Yeah.
10: Hey, that she's interested.
12: Absolutely.
8: But I do that just, that's how I talk.
10: I know, but we know that that's how you
8: okay.
10: are. So we
8: okay.
10: don't take it like that, but.
8: I am a toucher. I did that to Tom recently. Like
12: hates it.
8: I know. I came up behind him to tell him something private. Like, just like, hey, I took care of this or whatever. And I grabbed the back of his arm and I could feel him shudder. Like,
10: yeah, he cannot. Because I often say nice things to him or thank him. And I always touch when
8: I do that.
10: He cannot take it.
8: No,
10: and I feel bad because I'm not trying to make him uncomfortable.
8: No. But when Drew Powell was in here and he was like, hug me, buddy. We all went, oh, my gosh.
12: No.
10: You don't know what you're asking. Yeah.
8: So, but he did. He hugged him. I was proud of Tom.
10: Yeah. Yeah.
12: As close as Tom gets to a hug anyway.
10: Right. Yeah. Right. It's very
8: Tom just like this. Yeah. Just like thumbs down. You hug Tom. Tom doesn't hug you.
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18: Abroad. I'm Deborah Valentine, Fox News. President Trump is in Ireland. Fox's Alex Hogan reports from Dublin.
19: President Trump touching down in Dublin earlier today, meeting with Irish leaders. Trade talks and economic ties largely dominating these conversations. The president today met with the Taoiseach, or the prime minister, as well as the president of Ireland. More than 1,000 U.S. companies operate here in Ireland, numbers that are largely driven by tax rates and access to the European Union market. The U.S. is Ireland's largest source of foreign direct investment.
20: I'm pleased to say that Ireland is now the sixth largest source of foreign direct investment in the United States, with nearly $392 billion invested in 2025.
19: New controversy during the visit, as Trump said he would love to see a reunified Ireland. It's a sharp contrast to the longstanding U.S. neutrality on that subject.
18: Northern Ireland remains part of the U.K. The U.S. says George Washington is currently in the Arabian Sea supporting operations in ongoing conflicts with Iran. Fox's Trey Yingst reports from the carrier with the latest.
21: We are on the USS George Washington in the Arabian Sea, the area of operation for CENTCOM right now in the war against Iran. And there has been quite a bit of activity. Last night, we saw nighttime operations of jets taking off from the flight deck. It's more than 3 football fields long. And this vessel carries more than 5,000 U.S. Navy sailors. What it was like getting here to this aircraft carrier in the middle of the ocean that is preparing for the possibility of escalation against Iran. Earlier today, we visited one of the guided missile destroyers just off the starboard side of this vessel. There are a variety of different smaller ships around the USS George Washington to basically protect it. And we saw those operations today. They have Tomahawk missiles on board, air defense systems.
18: Around 5,000 personnel man the ship. 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
2: Marty Markowitz had his share of problems. Troubles at work, a failing relationship. His parents had recently died. And so Marty decided to get some professional help. In the summer of 1981, he walked into the office of a psychiatrist named Ike Hirschkoff.
3: I go into his office, and we looked at each other, and he said, okay, why are you here?
2: Marty liked Ike, and Ike, well, he seemed to see something in Marty.
3: At the end of the first session, he said, I'm going to take you on as a patient. And he says, you know, I don't do that with everybody.
2: But this psychiatrist, it would turn out, wasn't like other psychiatrists.
3: He cut me off from everybody. So the only person I could turn to was Dr. Ike.
2: And from the moment Marty started seeing him, he began to change.
6: We didn't see him. I mean, he lived around the corner. And, like, suddenly we didn't go there anymore. And, like, he wasn't coming over anymore. It's as if somebody died.
2: If Marty Markowitz had known what he was walking into when he first visited that office, he probably would have walked right out the door and never come back. This is a story about power, control, and turning to the wrong person for help for more than 29 years.

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2: And so, Mr. Obvious, that was the last time I ever saw her alive.
3: Oh, I'm sorry, caller. You've obviously mistaken me for someone who gives a.
1: Don't be a moron. Order your tapes today.
4: Holy.
5: Jess Hooker made us a delightful tomato pie.
6: Yeah.
5: Which is kind of exactly what it sounds like, but not a little different. Yeah. I just tried the tomato pie, and
6: right.
5: It's a really good tomato pie if you've had it before.
6: Right.
7: But what's a tomato pie?
8: I saw a recipe for tomato pie just yesterday on Instagram.
6: Yeah, it's everywhere because tomatoes are in season, obviously. Right. And this is not a part of my Hooker the Cooker. This is a part of me cooking for my family at home. They didn't like it, so you guys got the leftovers.
4: I love that.
6: That's a different series that's coming out.
5: Called Vultures.
6: Yeah. Called Please Eat This. Yeah. So tomato pie is, it's much like a fruit pie, only it's tomatoes and a cheese mayonnaise mixture stacked. Yeah. And then you bake it.
4: Full of tomatoes.
5: It's pretty summery.
6: It's very summery.
5: And I had a whole piece. I would have preferred maybe two or three bites.
6: Exactly.
5: It got I don't know. It's one of those things where it got less rich. Good.
6: Is
5: it?
6: Yes, yeah. It's rich. I think it'd be cute if you had it in like a bite-sized form as an appetizer.
5: Right. You're exactly right.
6: I think that's the way it should be
5: served. Like
6: those
5: mini quiches kind of things.
6: Yes, like a little stick. I think that's the perfect way to do it. It's too much.
4: What kind of cheese are you working with here?
6: I did a dill Havarti.
4: Okay.
5: Which is great.
7: That
4: sounds like the name of a lifeguard.
8: Dill Havarti?
7: Hey, yeah. Watch out for sharks. Dill Havarti lost his leg last week.
8: Oh, boy. Poor Dill.
6: Yeah. Tom missed last week's Hooker the Cooker. We did chicken nuggets. Two ingredient chicken bits in the air fryer.
7: Oh, nice.
6: Yeah, so I took chicken thighs and ground them up with an entire bag of spicy pork rinds.
4: Ooh, that sounds great.
7: That does sound good.
6: Yeah, so
7: is this posted in Hooker the Cooker?
6: Yeah, it is.
7: Okay, tell people how to find that.
6: Go to YouTube and search Bob and Tom Hooker the Cooker, and you can find the last three episodes of the series. And this week, we'll have a new recipe coming out Thursday night.
7: As a cook, I don't know if you heard us talking about this. Today is
8: National Chocolate Chip Cookie Day.
7: And I had always, you always heard the story that they were invented by accident.
6: Sure.
7: The lady was putting the chocolate in, thought it would. That's not true.
6: Not true. I didn't know that.
7: Yeah, they say that's a myth.
8: But who are they? They weren't around. No one really knows.
4: You know who they is.
8: Yeah.
4: We all
8: somebody,
4: know who they is.
8: They just
7: I
8: wanted
7: bet
8: to...
7: it's in MSNBC. That's who I bet it is.
8: They just wanted to change.
4: I don't trust no Rachel Maddow. I'll tell you that right now.
7: She ain't eating nothing she cooks. Only she's ever eaten beaver.
4: Oh, my goodness.
7: I didn't know.
4: Oh, my goodness.
5: Sir, we said you could sit in one more segment. If you behaved yourself.
9: And, we have a new character in the show.
5: We got to be honest, sir. You're not behaving yourself.
9: It's not Tom. It's a new character.
5: Right.
4: So, tag team with a crew.
6: So how do you take your chocolate chip cookie? You want a small cookie? You want a big cookie?
7: I like the big ones with huge chunks of chocolate.
6: I'm with you.
7: Not the little.
8: Yes. I'm a
7: not the little.
6: Not the tiny ones. I don't like those either.
8: I like a straight Toll House off the bag of Toll House chips recipe.
6: You can't go wrong with that recipe.
5: Delicious. Yeah.
4: I love that. But if it's a perfect Willy Day, I want a little peanut butter in there. And I want a little flaky salt on top of that cookie.
8: I like flaky sea salt.
9: I never heard of that.
8: The flaky sea salt? Oh, it's good.
4: Oh. Yeah.
6: My chocolate chip cookies are very cakey. They're thick and cakey.
5: Interesting.
6: Walnuts, dark chocolate chips.
5: I want a Mrs. Fields mall cookie.
6: I don't know if I've ever had one.
5: Well, you're amazing. Not living a life.
6: Yeah. Is it warm? Is it always warm?
5: It's very warm.
7: It says historians note that the story is a myth.
8: Well, historians don't know they weren't there.
5: I see this just proves the lady's even more of a genius.
8: Right.
4: Yeah.
8: Yeah.
5: She figured it out on her own that these semi-sweet chocolate chips would be good.
4: Yeah, not like that dummy that figured out Viagra by accident. This gal knew what she was doing.
8: Yeah. If you've ever eaten baking chocolate, if you tried to eat it, it's horrible.
6: Yeah,
7: but yesterday.
5: It's a fat kid's nightmare.
6: It is.
7: But yesterday, was a chocolate chip cookie dough eating day.
5: I love that.
7: Yeah.
4: That's a great day.
7: Today, officially chocolate chip cookie day.
8: Which brings me to marijuana.
7: Okay.
8: New federal data shows marijuana use has now.

0: surpassed cigarette smoking in the United States.
1: We did it, boys.
0: According to the 2025 National Survey on Drug Use and Health, about 44 million Americans age 12 and older reported using marijuana regularly over the past year.
2: Whoa.
0: That's compared to over 36 million who said they smoked cigarettes. Smoking remains the most common way people use marijuana, followed by edibles.
3: So it's getting a little confusing.
0: And cannabis concentrates.
3: There's two different things going on here. Smoking cigarettes versus marijuana use.
0: Right. So it could be a lot of different use. It's not just smoking marijuana.
3: Yeah, but then.
0: Yeah.
3: But I noticed on vacation, I don't know about you, Willie. We were out in Colorado. I think I saw maybe three people smoking.
1: Yeah, I saw a construction worker. I saw the waiter and then the guy that I bummed one off of. I saw all those guys smoking a cigarette. Yeah. Couldn't believe it.
0: While marijuana use continues to grow, alcohol remains by far the most commonly used
3: substance. Marijuana was supposed to make everything more chill and more. Have you driven anywhere lately? All the a-holes out there in cars, they're not smoking marijuana. It wouldn't be so mean.
0: Don't get me started.
3: Yeah, yeah, really? Do you encounter the same idiot I did in a parking lot yesterday?
0: Over 129 million Americans ages 12 and older reported currently drinking alcohol. So it's by far.
4: How many? I'm sorry.
0: 129 million.
4: Oh.
3: About a third?
4: Yeah. A third? Okay.
0: Mm-hmm.
2: Are you saying 12 and older?
0: Yeah.
2: Okay.
0: 12.
4: I think that's fair.
2: I mean, if we're being honest,
4: it's.
1: Yeah.
4: Wait, you started drinking at 12?
2: That was the first time I had a drink, sure.
1: Yeah, me too.
0: Oh, wow.
2: Oh, yeah. We would have...
0: You hoodlums.
3: Wait a second. Hang on a second. Everybody quiet down.
2: Yeah.
3: Pat's about to beat us all. Go ahead,
5: Pat. Well, we had whiskey on the gums when you were teething as an Irish
0: baby.
5: Well,
0: that doesn't
2: count.
5: Yeah. It kind of annoys. It was a full shot.
0: You can't do it now.
4: How old is...
3: Didn't you have a Jameson instead of Lavoris?
5: Absolutely.
4: How old is a freshman?
1: 13, 14?
2: Yeah. Oh, no, 14, 15.
5: 14, yeah.
4: Okay.
5: Yeah,
4: so 14, I was only a couple of years after you guys.
2: Yeah. Yeah.
3: Now, what is it when you combine the two? You combine marijuana and tobacco.
1: Getting twisted? Oh, no, it's a spliff.
0: Blunt.
1: Oh,
0: split?
3: Wait a minute. I'll do this again.
1: And every time I do this, people write it and they go, whenever Willie's on, all they do is talk about weed. This is for you nerds. I know this. Okay. So a joint is just ground marijuana rolled into a cigarette paper.
3: Gotcha.
1: A blunt is a tobacco leaf. So it's a cigarillo that you break down like a cigar. You put pot in there. A spliff, you use a rolling paper. You combine marijuana and tobacco. Are we good?
4: You like spliffs? Okay.
1: I used to love spliffs.
4: Gotcha.
1: I can't do it anymore.
3: That leads to smoking cigarettes, though, doesn't it?
1: Yeah, well, I mean, I was already kind of smoking cigarettes, so it worked out pretty well. The spliff was good because I found smoking a joint and a cigarette before going to high school was kind of challenging. And with the spliff, you can knock that out before 5 a.m., make it to the radio station by 6, you're good to go with that.
4: What's it called the first time you try a one-hitter with the cool kids and you put it in your mouth backwards and end up eating half of it?
1: Well, if you never smoke again, that's a one-hitter wonder. But if you keep going.
4: A one-hitter wonder.
3: Wow.
4: Pot has a sting to it when it gets, at least this did.
2: Yeah.
4: It had a kick.
1: Do you know what they call that? When you suck in, you eat it by accident? Scooby snacks. I got Scooby snacks.
3: Really?
1: Yeah.
3: God, they thought of everything, didn't they?
4: Yeah.
1: A lot of fun words in the pot community, you guys. Come on over.
4: You ever heard Bloodhound Gang's Scooby Snacks?
1: I have not.
4: You'll be a fan of that.
1: Afternoon, man. That's good. I like leaving here with homework. I love that.
4: Listening to the Bloodhound Gang, not homework, my friend.
1: Thank you.
4: A pleasure.
3: Really?
4: Yes.
0: Nearly another new poll out there shows nearly half of adults in the U.S. are still using their parents' home to store their belongings.
3: That's going to be weird when I go back there, those people.
5: I left a jacket in your closet.
3: My mom hasn't lived here since 98.
0: I think your parents own.
3: You still have my Playboys.
4: Yeah. Where's my ping pong trophy?
1: By the way, where are your Playboys? The ones that you used to hide in Sam's bedroom in the place he lives now? Where'd you put those? I was looking for those and I can't find them.
2: Looking for some vintage?
1: Yeah.
2: Yeah?
1: There's this old Playboy with this girl. She has a pierced belly button, but it's like a zipper. It's like a belly button.
4: Boy, this imprinted.
0: Damn. Yeah, sure did.
1: if I don't see it again, I don't know if I can ever think straight.
4: Yeah.
3: Yeah, it's interesting because they're probably in Sam's basement.
1: Okay, I'll go check it out.
3: I'm kind of in the opposite situation.
0: Well, you buy houses for them to store their stuff in.
1: Yeah.
0: You're a little different.
4: Yeah, your situation is rad.
0: Yeah.
4: And I say bravo.
0: Yeah, right.
2: I am in the opposite situation. My dad keeps bringing boxes over of photos and old stuff from when we were kids.
4: My mom's doing the same.
2: Jerseys, all kinds of things. And he's just like, here, take this.
1: Yeah.
0: That's because he's tired of storing your stuff.
2: But I don't want it. I don't know the polite way to say, I don't know why you kept this. I don't want it. I don't care about my Little League jersey.
1: That's what I have. I call my place Good Willie because everybody just brings over what they don't want.
0: True. Your garage is crazy.
1: I want to have a garage sale bad and not tell anybody.
0: Yes.
1: Not tell anyone.
4: You could.
0: Nobody would miss anything.
4: Your brother will rat you out. He lives next door, doesn't he?
0: Yeah.
1: Oh, no, he's doing it all the time. He put a regular couch on my outdoor patio.
4: Now you're the rat.
1: He just put a regular couch out there. There's like mold growing on it.
0: Oh,
1: now I got to get rid of it.
5: Why would he do that?
1: I got my dad's old hats. I got Kelly's old sorority paddle. I got everything.
4: Wow. I'll give you $1,000 for that paddle.
3: Wait, I'll give you $1,100. Keep your hands off that paddle. I want that thing.
0: Commissioned by CubeSmart, the Talker Research Survey of 2,000 Americans found 45% use their parents' place as a personal storage unit. The average person who still keeps things with their folks has 9 boxes stored on average.
4: Wow.
0: The top reason? Well, because preservation and safekeeping, and in our case, you know, kids downsize into a small apartment.
3: Yeah, they're in apartments. They got to move.
0: Right. Our son's moving some stuff in next week because...
3: I imagine the average person these days probably has, I don't know, 50, what do they call them, participation trophies.
2: Yeah.
3: And what do you do with the stuff?
4: Have you gone through it, Christy?
0: Gone through their stuff?
4: Yeah.
0: Well, a lot of it, no. A lot of it, and I thought when I, because my mother never did this, I thought I'd be a great mom.
4: Well, that's
0: that too. I would save I had a tote for every year.
2: Yes.
0: And I have 18 totes.
4: Okay.
0: And they don't have any interest in them.
4: Mm-hmm. Oh, they don't.
0: But they're in their closets, and I said, one day we'll go through them, and you can take a little out of each, and then we'll get rid of everything else.
1: I did this recently. There was an old tote, and there was a series of love letters that a German girl that I went to summer camp with wrote me 15 years ago, and I never saw them, and I tried to find her on Facebook. I was emailing people that worked at camp with me that year. It's weird,
0: man. You didn't find her?
1: Mia, if you're out there, I still love you. I need you. I'll sprechen Sie Deutsch, please.
4: Did she ever crap on your chest?
1: No, she never did.
4: That's what German girls do.
1: You can't answer questions in this room? Yeah. Why are you guys being so rude?
2: I didn't know that was a German thing.
3: I didn't either.
4: Crack open a book.
0: I have Sophie's drum kit. She didn't move that.
4: Boy, that's kind of a burden, isn't it?
0: Yeah.
5: Did she play it ever?
0: She did. But it's not set up in her room.
1: You want me to ruin an afternoon? I'll come over. I'll play that thing all day long. I'll get loose in there. Right.
5: You want Jimmy's trumpet? That's going to go soon.
0: No. I do not need a trumpet.
3: How about this one? Have you ever, you've moved into a house that someone has lived there before?
0: Yep. And they left stuff?
3: They always do.
0: Always.
3: Yeah. Now, often it's in an attic or somewhere.
0: Basement.
3: Mm-hmm. What's the weirdest thing you've ever found?
4: Oh.
0: Weirdest thing or greatest thing?
3: You found something good?
0: Yes. The house, in fact, we still have this. The lady that we bought our house for when the kids were really tiny, like Ava was a baby, she had this beautiful hutch with like a top. It's like two pieces, and she just left it.
4: Nice.
0: And I mean, Ava just moved into a new apartment last week in Chicago, and they still have it. I mean, it's a gorgeous piece of furniture.
2: That's cool.
0: Yeah.
2: That's a good find.
0: Great find.
3: I moved into a house in Winter Park, Florida.
0: Yep. Nice area. Orlando.
3: It's where Rollins College is. Anyway, it was a carriage house.
0: Right.
3: This guy had this house. He was 90 years old, and he had 3 little tiny houses on his property.
0: Cool.
3: It's really cool. And I moved in there and decided I wanted to paint the place. And while painting, I opened up a drawer, and there were 2 huge dildos.
4: No way!
3: But now, the story gets complicated. So there were the dildos were, let me finish. They were attached. They were attached to jock straps.
0: Oh, wow. That's kind, yeah.
3: And the guy that I had taken the house over from was a student at Rollins College. Mm.
0: Did you call him and tell him?
3: And he worked at the same restaurant.
1: Steely Dan fan.
3: The story has a totally legitimate ending.
0: Okay.
3: Josh, you'll be probably the only one that will get this.
5: Hmm.
3: And I said, hey, I found your giant dildos with the jock straps. He goes, oh, God, yeah, I left them there. He was an acting student. He had been a drama student. He had been in a production of Lysistrata, which is the play in which the men the women will not sleep with the men until they stop the war, is the essence of the tale.
0: Oh, okay. So the men are sleeping with the men?
3: No. So the idea was...
5: That's the boys in the band to play.
3: it was a Greek drama. Uh-huh. No, but the theme of this one, the way they had put it on, they had very boldly, all the men were walking around with erections for the whole play.
0: Oh, gotcha.
3: That's a little ergo. Yeah,
2: okay.
3: Yeah. Go ahead.
4: A little on the nose.
3: Yeah. Yeah. Yeah. So that was an odd find.
4: Yeah.
0: He didn't just forget those.
4: That is odd that you believed that.
1: Yes, I was going to say.
5: That's an amazing excuse.
1: This guy was like, look, Tom is so pretentious. I have to say La Strada for him to believe this.
5: Right. He's a better liar than I am. That's amazing.
3: Lysistrata. We'll move forward here.
4: Lysistrata, really.
1: Gosh.
4: If you hadn't on, I wouldn't have done
1: that. The two of you are such a bummer to hang out with. Just don't like either of you.
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0: Hi, this is your best friend, Haywood Banks, and whenever I'm in the studio with Bob and Tom, I listen to their show, too.
1: My gosh. Indeed it is. Tom Griswold.
2: Where? Here we are. Good to see you.
1: You're wearing his underwear, silly.
2: Oh, how did you know? You didn't know. You just launched something for us.
1: I did.
2: Today is National Underwear Day.
3: Yeah, it is.
1: National Underwear Day.
2: Yeah, it's official.
1: What are the odds?
2: And you just happened to blurt out, it just shows.
1: How odd.
2: Yeah. Right. I'm glad there's a day devoted to underwear. Anyone not wearing underwear today?
4: No. I'm going commando, actually.
2: Are you?
4: Yeah.
2: Oh, nice.
3: Really?
1: Laundry issue or just for fun?
4: For fun.
1: Oh, okay.
4: Summer. No socks. I just got out of surgery 2 months ago, so I was all rehabbing and
1: gotcha.
4: Loose.
3: Yeah.
2: You're trying to bring back that 20-year-old Pat Godwin, no underwear because you couldn't afford it, that guy?
4: Oh, not afford it. I just kind of liked it for a while. You did too, didn't you?
2: Famously.
3: Yeah.
2: I mean, it's a classic story. I don't think we can grab the photograph.
5: Of you not wearing underwear?
2: Well,
3: there was an incident.
2: There's
3: really
2: a photograph. Bob and I are on stage. And there's a very visible mark where I had obviously urinated and there had been some drippage.
5: Nice.
2: So I learned my lesson. This is something important for you as a stand-up comedian. You don't want to go up there after you grabbed a quick pee. You get up there, all of a sudden you've got a pee stain.
4: Yeah, you wear underwear during shows. Yeah.
2: Yeah. I mean, the good news is the stain was relatively low in the thigh area.
3: Oh, of course.
2: So at least it was impressive.
3: Yeah.
5: Yeah. Mm-hmm.
2: Nevertheless, it was. This is a true story. I don't know if we can find that photograph, but I learned my lesson, and then I have shifted to, what do they call them? Boxer briefs.
3: Mm-hmm.
5: Yeah, I'm a boxer briefs man myself.
2: Yeah, I have to wear them because at the gym, if you wear things can dangle. If you wear boxer shorts under your gym shorts,
3: yeah,
2: things can hang. So yeah. I do Pilates, which. You're on this rack and you're twisting and turning, and I don't want to give a free show to the young lady who's trying to help me out there.
3: Yeah.
2: Yeah. So, and anyways, it is National Underwear Day.
4: Huh.
2: But Pat, I'm very proud of you for going commando.
4: Yeah, I kind of like it.
2: Yeah.
4: Yeah.
3: I do not.
5: Yeah, I feel unclean.
3: Yeah,
5: feel,
3: me too.
4: Oh, I'm very clean.
3: Yeah. No. And never mind. I'm not.
5: I think you should wash your jeans more often.
3: Right. And as a lady, sometimes you get excited and things happen. And
5: tell me everything about it, Chrissy. What do you got going on over there? We got a lot of time. Big show today. Yeah. A lot to learn today.
2: Yeah. We can do the whole first segment on your underwear.
3: Yeah, I can't find underwear I like. I don't know. I'm having trouble. I ordered 3 new pair last week. They came. Don't care for them.
2: Now, Willie probably doesn't know this about you. But this is, there's something interesting about
3: it. Well, this is gone away now.
5: I know this. I think I know this.
2: Okay, what is it?
5: Underwear overhaul after a breakup.
3: Yep.
5: Yeah.
3: Completely.
5: It's despite what you think, I have listened to the show quite a bit. I know what's going on around here.
3: I do get rid of everything. But now I'm married and, he's not going anywhere.
2: In the course of time, if there was a new man in your life,
3: all new, yes.
2: I have a variation on that.
3: Mm-hmm.
2: Fellas, pay close attention. If you have a photograph of you back in a different era,
3: mm-hmm.
2: and you're wearing a specific tie,
3: mm-hmm.
2: when a new era arrives, get rid of the tie.
3: Are you serious? It's that bad?
2: No, I'm just saying. It's just you don't want to have that reminder of.
4: When I go through a breakup, I have to get all new furniture, all new house. All new.
2: Get to know a new guy at a pawn shop.
3: Yeah, sorry, Pat.
2: I'm just saying it did. I had to wear a coat and tie in school.
3: Mm-hmm.
2: So ever since I've been out, I've almost never had to wear a tie again, which is just fine with me.
3: Did you save one of your ties from when you were in school? Did everybody wear like a blue tie?
2: No, I do have one of my dad's ties. I do have that.
3: Do you ever wear it?
2: On occasion.
3: Okay.
2: And it's, I don't know. I guess it's fine. It's sort of, I guess it's kind of a skinny.
3: Mm.
2: I don't care about the fact. Remember, there are certain eras of ties.
3: Sure, of course.
2: If you see the movie All the President's Men, it looks like those guys are wearing ties that are about a foot wide.
3: Mm-hmm.
2: Big thick knot. That's interesting about your underwear change, Kristen. But you got to find a new brand?
3: Can't find any I like. I don't know.
2: What are the parameters of...
4: Have you tried the hanky-pankies?
3: I don't like...
4: You don't like them?
3: I don't like thongs. I don't want something up my butt.
2: Hanky-panky is the name of a brand of underwear?
3: Yes.
4: Yeah, but it's not really a thong. It comes down a little bit more.
3: they are, but they do have a thong.
4: Oh, do they?
3: Yeah.
2: How do you know this, Pat?
3: Because Pat...
4: I've done my research.
5: Yeah, Pat has delicate hips. He fits into ladies' underwear.
4: I have them
5: very
4: on
5: well.
4: On Thursdays. I wear those on Thursdays.
2: I was hoping you'd say by the taste.
4: Oh, that would have been good, too.
2: Yeah, that would have been very
3: good.
2: I mean,
3: I said cotton bikini. That's what I like.
6: Aren't you brand loyal?
3: Me?
6: Yeah.
3: I was, but they're not lasting long enough, so I've got to find a new one.
5: Josh, what are you rocking, man? With those gams, you could be an underwear model. You got killer legs.
3: Yeah,
6: boxers.
3: You do.
6: Just boxers.
2: Yeah, nice.
6: Specific I'm just brand. A Hanes boxer guy.
2: What color?
6: All different colors.
2: Really?
6: What is today?
3: Oh, plaids and
6: yeah,
3: sure.
6: Mine's, it's kind of a blue plaid today.
3: Oh, my husband's the same. Boxers with all kinds of plaids.
6: Yeah.
2: Nothing but black.
3: Yeah, we know.
2: However, I did buy a pair of sort of cream colored
3: yes,
2: ones
3: when I, wear
2: those,
3: linen trousers.
2: When I wear those beach pants.
3: Mm-hmm.
6: Yeah, I know I wipe properly. And so I don't need all black.
2: No, that's a lie because you have a bidet.
6: Yeah.
2: So you don't have to wipe. You get the
6: no,
2: full...
6: No, you do still have to wipe. Oh, I've told you this.
2: I don't remember. I'm so
6: well,
2: sorry.
6: Well, you don't care.
2: No, if there's one thing I care about, Josh, it's your rectal zone.
5: You don't remember. You don't care. That was one of the first times that wasn't said in a kitchen between a couple.
6: Yes.
5: You don't care.
2: Willie, what are you rocking?
5: I do boxer briefs, and I do something kind of similar to you. I do like the... They're kind of like athletic. They're like athleisure wear. They're kind of...
2: What color?
5: Almost always all black, which I hate that I'm just turning into you every day.
2: And you're...
5: But if I don't have a show, I'll wear like a fun like green or blue.
3: Oh, there you go.
5: Yeah.
2: Yeah. Now, the elephant in the room, of course, is Ace, because Ace is underwear, we all know.
6: Hanes black briefs.
3: There you go.
2: Yeah, famously with holes in them. Is that correct?
6: No,
2: you've gotten rid of the holes? Okay, I guess we humiliated you with...
3: Well, once you farted holes in your underwear, you have to get rid of them.
6: I would hope.
3: No. Yes.
6: No.
2: What?
3: You still wear them?
6: Around the house.
4: Yeah. This is a raggedy boy.
3: Ace is a frugal man.
2: I like the honesty. Doorbell rings. Well, let's see which underwear do I have on.
4: Amazon guy.
2: But it really is National Underwear Day.
3: Yeah, it really is.
2: There's some organization that does, almost every day is National Something Day. They have designated this national.
3: Well, of course, it's by an underwear manufacturer called Fresh Pair. Mm. Maybe I should try them. I don't know.
2: Now, what's interesting is we do have a news story coming up about T-shirts.
3: Mm-hmm.
2: And there is an underwear component to it. I won't get to the story right now, but it does involve a new fabric that they say you can wear the shirt for 30 days without washing. Yesterday in the news, we had a story about a new tattoo process that doesn't involve the needle and what's the machine called that they use?
5: Tattoo gun?
2: Oh, the tattoo gun.
3: Yeah, it's just a patch that has like a bunch of micro needles, micro dots, and you just stick it on your arm. I have it.
2: Yeah, I got it. Here it is. It's instead of a conventional tattoo machine, it uses micro dots.
3: Mm-hmm.
2: I don't see this taking off.
3: Oh, I do. I see this taking off.
5: Yeah.
3: Because it's pain-free. It's easy. I mean...
2: Yeah, but I mean, it's not going to be the artistry of a tattoo. I mean, a tattoo artist, they draw it.
3: Well, of course they do, Tom.
2: This is going to be like, you just go to the thing, I want that one up there.
3: But that's what people do.
2: Well, people need to get more imagination.
3: That's how they start the tattooing.
2: If you've got an off-the-rack tattoo...
5: You can criticize anything, man.
2: Well, that deserves criticism.
5: Tattoos, you're not a sailor, you're not a bad...
3: You don't even have a tattoo. You would never get a tattoo.
2: It depends. That might be a situation.
5: You should get a tattoo.
2: I had one once. You probably guys don't know this. I got it from a company called Cracker Jacks.
3: Oh, yes, yes.
4: Yeah, I remember.
2: Wore off pretty quick. I was very disappointed. the so-called painless tattoo. But I do think eventually there'll be a machine where they'll be able to draw it on a machine and it'll turn it into one of these transdermal things.
3: Sure.
2: And they'll just wipe it on. There's something about the artistry of a tattoo.
3: And I'm very into that. Chick's tattoo artist Donnie is one of the most interesting people I've ever spoken with. I find it great. I just have never had that.
5: Really?
3: I don't.
4: Bonding with your daughter's tattoo kind of a thing?
3: One of my daughters has zero tattoos.
4: Oh, yeah?
3: Yeah. The other one has tattoos.
5: The one with the tattoos, the one that you like less.
3: No, that is. I mean, if the three of us were to decide, hey, we're going to get a star on our wrist or something, I would probably do it. But
5: I have that. I'm walking by tattoo shops. I want to get one every day right now.
3: Really?
5: I don't know what it is. Huh. Yeah, just have the desire.
3: Now, would you go to a random tattoo shop or will you go to your person?
5: I want, my cousin does tattoos, but right now she lives in Texas. I can't see her. I'd love for her to do all mine, but no.
3: Oh, Joe?
5: Yeah, yeah. Little Joe.
3: Mm-hmm.
2: We'll see. Now, Pat, you have many tattoos.
4: I have two, yeah.
2: And you got the one that looks like the bat signal that used to say someone's name.
4: Yeah, it's a cover-up of Kim. Kim was on there, on my left shoulder. Which I maybe you can see. So here.
3: Maybe you should have turned it into Kim Chi, like your friend.
4: That would have been better than what I did.
2: Or just number them, because didn't you date three or four?
3: That would be pretty funny.
4: Oh, many.
3: Did you just have numbers that are
4: two wives that were Kim, girlfriend Kim. Yeah.
2: And none of them Asian, which is amazing.
4: No. Mm-hmm. And a Celtic knot on the waist. Because of my.
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26: Luck of the Irish. I'm Chris DeMeo, Fox News. Ireland hosting President Trump this weekend.
27: President Trump is here in Dublin, Ireland this weekend, already meeting with the country's leaders, conversations and topics ranging on a variety of issues from trade tensions to the conflict with Iran, Gaza, as well as Ireland's neutrality in a lot of these conflicts. So the president in the morning at the ambassador's residence met with business leaders and spoke to the press, calling this relationship fantastic.
28: I'm pleased to say that Ireland is now the sixth largest source of foreign direct investment in the United States, with nearly $392 billion invested in 2025.
27: Trump met with Ireland's president, Catherine Colony, and the Taoiseach, or the Prime Minister, Micheál Martin. The president wading into one of Ireland's most politically sensitive questions, telling the press he would love to see Irish reunification.
26: Fox's Alex Hogan in Dublin, the president also attending a golf tournament at his resort. Strikes continue in the war between Russia and Ukraine.
29: 8 people were killed. Dozens of others were injured across cities in Ukraine after those Russian strikes. Meanwhile, over in Russia, Ukrainian forces targeted 2 chemical industrial facilities. President Zelensky was in Canada meeting with Ukrainian military pilots. He also met with Prime Minister Mark Carney, pressing allies, of course, for more support. Carney said 1/3 of all the drones they manufacture will go to support Ukraine's defense. Meanwhile, Russian President Vladimir Putin, he's in India alongside other leaders from 11 BRICS nations. That includes China, Brazil, South Africa, just to name a few. Putin said that if European governments send troops to Ukraine, it will mean, quote, a war with Russia.
26: Fox's Stephanie Bennett, Russia launching the full-scale invasion in February of 2022. A quiet Atlantic hurricane season, just 5 weak tropical storms have formed. 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
8: Next. Hey, Alfie. 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
19: 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Ooh, and I'll grab an almond croissant, too.
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3: Good morning and welcome to The Flatline. I'm your host, Rick Hughes, and for the next few minutes, please stay around. It won't be long, only 30 minutes of motivation, inspiration, education, and as always, all done without any type of manipulation, because we're not here to con you. We're not here to raise money. We're not here to get you to join up, fess it up, give it up, nothing like that. But we are here to give you something, and that's to give you information that will help you verify and identify the plan of God for your life if you're interested. This is not a political broadcast. I'm not a psychologist. I'm simply an evangelist teaching you the Bible, the Word of God. And if I can do that and you have any interest in that, I hope you'll stick around with me. We're broadcasting now up to 250 stations every Sunday, and I'm very grateful for the privilege and the opportunity that God's given us to do that. I thank you for those of you who pray for us and encourage us as we trot along in this radio show. It is a chore of love, I promise you. We're on 1,099 radio shows right now. This is how many shows we've done. And this particular show, we're going to talk about the peace of God, how to have the peace of God. I think you'll find this very interesting. So today we want to give the solution to you being anxious. Anxiousness, you ever heard of that before? You're very anxious. The solution to that is given to, or really actually available to all Christians. And when I say Christians, I am talking about those who have believed in the Lord Jesus Christ and received Him as their Savior. I am not talking about a religion, but rather a relationship. Someone told me one time that there's no such thing as a relationship, but listen to what I'm about to read to you. In John 14:23, Jesus answered and said to him, "If anyone loves me, he will keep my word, and my Father will love him, and we will come to him and make our home with him." I call that a relationship. If you are a believer in the Lord Jesus Christ, you have a relationship with God the Father. You're a member of the royal family of God. This verse promises a permanent relationship with the God of the universe to those who love and obey the Lord Jesus Christ. So if this verse describes you, then the solutions I'm about to give you to anxiousness are yours to claim and use. But let's start by identifying what it means to be anxious. It means to be worried or nervous or uneasy about something that may happen or about an uneasy situation. But it could also mean to be eager or excited to do or learn something. You know, so sometimes anxiousness can be perfectly normal. Like the child headed to the beach with their parents, anxiously asking, "Are we there yet? Are we there yet?" On the other hand, anxiousness can be a mental attitude sin causing fear in the Christian's life. If there's something that causes you to freak out, whether it occurs, whenever it occurs, then it could be the weather, it could be your finances, it could be what the future holds. But by using the flatline provisions in your soul's mentality, you will never have to let those type of circumstances make you anxious again or intimidate you in any way. In the 23rd Psalm, verse 4, David proclaimed these words, "Yea, though I walk through the valley of the shadow of death, I will fear no evil, for you are with me, and your rod and your staff, they comfort me." Here he's saying that he's comfortable, even in the most adverse circumstances someone could face. Here was his solution to the fear of those who sought to kill him. When you can have no fear and comfort, even at the point of death, you have a tactical advantage over Satan and the opposing world. So Paul is going to tell us how to achieve this tactical advantage. In Philippians 4:6-7, I will read that verse to you, where he says, "Be anxious for

nothing, but in everything by prayer and supplication with thanksgiving, let your requests be made known to God, and the peace of God, notice that word, peace of God, which surpasses all understanding, will guard your heart and mind through Christ Jesus. So he starts off by saying, be anxious for nothing. The Greek word used in the original manuscripts is merimnao, merimnao. And that word is a verb. And in the writing of the verb, it's an imperative mood verb, which means this is a direct command from God through the Apostle Paul. And the present tense of that verb says this is something you should be living with. You should never be anxious. You should never let sin like that take control. The imperative mood is the command, the divine command from God through Paul. So this particular verb, be anxious for nothing. Be anxious for nothing. In other words, don't worry about anything. Stay out of mental attitude sins. And he says there is an alternative to worry. And you want to hear what he said? Listen. Be anxious for nothing, but here's your contrast. That's the conjunction of contrast, Allah, A-L-L-A in the Greek. In everything, here's the solution, by prayer and supplication with thanksgiving. So that's the alternative to worry. Don't worry about anything. Stay out of mental attitude sins. Prayer, petition, and thanksgiving. Prayer is your divine advantage when you can call upon God's heavenly reserves. In John 14:13, whatever you ask in my name, that I will do, so that the Father may be glorified in the Son. So there's a promise for you. And the word petition, by prayer and petition, Paul wrote. Petition is the Greek word deasis, deasis. It means a request to do something or asking God for something that needs to be met, be it personal or impersonal. And then thanksgiving is the third word, eucharista, eucharistia, giving of thanks, thankfulness. That's where we get the Greek word for the Eucharist that you may take in church. You know it as the Lord's Supper, communion table. So these are three types of prayers, prayer, petition, and thanksgiving. Addressing God the Father, asking for a need to be met, thanking him for considering your request. And don't forget that all prayer must be offered through the filling of the Holy Spirit and in the name of Jesus Christ. One other thing about prayer that I would like for you to remember, pray over your food and ask God to sanctify it before you eat it so that you won't get sick. That's a legitimate concern. So verse 6 wraps up by saying, let your requests be made known to God. As a member of God's royal family, you have the privilege of direct access to the throne of God. You can do it. You can go right to the throne of God. You don't have to ask me to pray for you. You don't have to ask your preacher to pray for you or your priest. You can pray for yourself. You are a believer priest. Assuming you obey the mandates in verse 6, let your request be made known to God. What can you expect if you obey those mandates? Well, listen. And the peace of God, I'm reading from that verse, this is verse 7, Philippians 4, and the peace of God which surpasses all understanding will guard your heart and mind through Christ Jesus. The first thing I need to identify is what in the world is the peace of God? Well, let's see what peace is not. Peace is not a conflict. Peace is not irritation. Peace is not turmoil. That's not peace. This is not a peace that has any conditions either, but rather a total 100% peace with no limits and no conditions. I call it the believer's tactical advantage. Your tactical advantage. Write that word down. Tactical advantage. It's a military term. There are two things to note. The peace of God is beyond understanding. Let the peace of God, which surpasses all understanding, so it's beyond understanding. And it does something for you. It will guard your hearts and minds through Christ Jesus. It stands guard over your heart and mind, whatever that means, and we'll break that down.
So you have a guardian that's watching over your thoughts. The peace of God is your tactical advantage. The actual Greek word for peace is eirene, and in classical Greek, it could refer to a cease of hostilities and war, but it could also refer to a state of law and order that makes prosperity possible. We live in a peaceful time. You live in a peaceful state, peaceful community. Our word here refers to the state of being that lacks nothing, and the state of being that has no fear of being troubled in its tranquility. This peace that we're talking about, eirene, is actually a gift of our Lord Jesus Christ. He's given it to you. It's his gift to you. Did you know he gives you peace? John 14:27, peace I leave with you. My peace I give to you. There it is. That's the gift of God. Not as the world gives, do I give. In other words, I'm not going to take it back. Let not your hearts be troubled. Don't be afraid. We have a book called These Things that deals with everything the Lord Jesus Christ taught those disciples from John 13 to John 15, the last night he was with them. You should order that book, These Things. It's free. Doesn't cost a dime. We'll be happy to send it to you. In John 16:33, these things I have spoken to you, that in me you may have peace. In the world you will have tribulation, but be of good cheer. I have overcome the world. So that's a wonderful thing. We have been given a tactical advantage over the world, and it's the peace of God that guards our hearts and minds. In this passage, the Lord was preparing those disciples for what was coming once he had been crucified, resurrected, and ascended into heaven. Once that happened, Satan was going to turn his full attention on those disciples. In John 16:1-2, Jesus told them, these things I've spoken to you so that you not be made to stumble. They will put you out of the synagogue. Yes, the time is coming that whoever kills you will think they're offering God's service. Now that same is true today. There are many, many, many people in this world that hate Christians and desire to either convert them or kill them. And you may face more and more of this hatred in the future, especially if America continues to move towards socialism and religious infiltration from foreign nations. But never, ever, ever be afraid, because we have a tactical advantage called the peace of God, eirene theos. And it does something. It will guard, phrueo. The Greek word phrueo guards you. It means it will provide protection against the enemy that has turned his full attention towards you with the intention of shutting you down or even eliminating you. Here is your divine promise concerning the attacks of the cosmos. Here's a promise from God, 1 Peter 1:5. We are kept by the power of God through faith for salvation, ready to be revealed in the last time. So the power of God protects us, watches over us. The peace of God, the Lord Jesus Christ, has given to us through the filling of the Holy Spirit, because one of the fruits of the Spirit is love, joy, peace, long-suffering, gentleness, goodness. So peace is a gift from God. It's a tactical advantage. That's why our passage in Philippians 4:7 said, and the peace of God, which surpasses all understanding, will guard your heart and minds through Christ Jesus. The tactical advantage we have is the defeat of fear, the defeat of discouragement. Your spiritual life is lived in your soul's mentality. If it's subject to fear and discouragement, then your thinking will shut down and your emotions will take over. This is when you begin to react to pressure rather than respond to pressure. So Paul makes this very, very clear when he says, hearts and mind. The peace of God will guard your hearts and your mind. The Greek word cardia, K-A-R-D-I-A, we get cardiac from that. It's heart, the word heart. And nomeia, it comes from the word nous, I'm trying to say, nous, N-O-U-S. It's the mind. The mind is the noose. The heart is the cardia. Now, this is where a lot of Christians mix it up.
The nous is where we understand and comprehend spiritual phenomena. So if you go to church this Sunday morning and you hear your pastor teach the Bible, you will use your nous, N-O-U-S, your mind. If you concentrate, if you pay attention, you will understand what he's teaching. And by the way, that's just half the job, because it has to get out of your mind into your heart, where you apply it into your life. And the heart is where you respond with that information. So you have a cardia, a heart, and that's a metaphor for your head, not the one thing that beats blood in your chest, and a nous, or a mind, a heart and mind. All of us are instructed to have the mind of Christ in Philippians 2:5, where it says, let this mind be in you, which was also in Christ Jesus. That, by the way, is called divine viewpoint thinking. The opposite of that is human viewpoint thinking. And you cannot have any peace in your mind if you're thinking human viewpoint. There is no peace of God with human viewpoint thinking. And we see human viewpoint in today's world, where people try to teach you things like follow your dreams. You got a dream, follow it, and you can do it. Never give up, never give up. I hear this all the time. There are always people trying to conjure up a better way for you to do something and inspire you to do it. But consider this. Whenever you hear or read a biblical principle or a biblical mandate, the first thing it does is it enters your mind, where you comprehend and you understand the information. Now you have to cycle that information into your heart. And the only way you're going to be able to comprehend it to start with is through the filling of the Holy Spirit. If you go to church and you have unconfessed sin in your life, the Holy Spirit is not going to be able to reveal to you what God wants you to learn. Unfortunately, very few pastors would stop before the service begins and warn the congregation, don't sit here with unconfessed sin in your life. If I were a pastor, I would say, if you're here today and you have unconfessed sin in your life, we're going to have a moment of silent prayer. This will give you time to clear the decks, to give you time to go to God the Father and admit your sin, because he said, if we confess our sin, he is faithful and just to forgive us our sin and to cleanse us from all unrighteousness. That's what we call rebound, problem-solving device number one. So once you comprehend and understand the information, it does you no good until you transfer that information by faith. That's how you transfer it. You believe it. You act on it by faith into your heart, where you apply the information. The use of the word heart is, as I said, metaphorical. It's not referring to the literal heart that's in your body, but it is a comparison or an analogy between the literal heart and the thinking of the soul. In Luke 9:47, listen to what Jesus said. Jesus, perceiving the thoughts of their heart, took a little child and sat by him. So the Lord Jesus Christ can read your thoughts. He knows what you're thinking. In Luke 16:15, we find that God knows the intentions and the desires of our heart. In Luke 16:15, and he said to them, you are those who justify yourselves before men, but God knows your hearts. For what is highly esteemed among men is an abomination in the sight of God. So the heart and the mind are two different things. And I'm telling you, the scripture reading, scripture learning does you no good at all unless you transfer it by faith into your heart and obey it, live by it, use it. If not, it just becomes something you heard and you might remember, but that'll be about the extent of it. It's the divine advantage you have. If you have learned the Word of God, you have a divine advantage. You have an asset that no one else has. You have the promises of God flowing through your thoughts. The peace of God only comes through Christ Jesus our Lord, according to Philippians 4:7. And it is only the believer in Jesus Christ that has this tactical advantage of living without worry, living without fear, living totally confident in God's design and God's plan for their life.
It's a wonderful place to live. Jeremiah 29:11, I quote it quite often, but here's what it said. For I know what I plan for you, says the Lord. I have plans to prosper you, not hurt you. I have plans to give you a future filled with confidence and hope. So it's only the believer in the Lord Jesus Christ that has that sort of tactical advantage of being able to live with the peace of God without worry, without fear, without bitterness, without mental attitude sins. But the peace of God is not available. It is not available to those who harden their hearts. That means rejected. Hebrews 3:8, do not harden your hearts as in the rebellion in the day of the trials in the wilderness. When you reject God's plan, you reject God's word, you harden your heart. Your heart turns hard. That's negative volition. And I see it many, many, many times in many, many, many places. So as you listen to me this morning, will you have positive volition? Will you respond to the promises made in Philippians 4, 6, and 7? Or will you be negative and didn't even listen to it, didn't even pay attention to it, had no interest in the tactical advantage you have called the peace of God that will guard your heart and your mind? Paul instructs believers in Colossians 3:15 these words, and let the peace of God, there's your tactical advantage, rule in your hearts, cardia, to which also you were called in one body, and be thankful. In other words, let the peace that God has provided dominate your thinking. So if you have the mind of Christ, you will not worry. You will not be agitated. You will not be intimidated. You will be relaxed mental attitude. What a wonderful way to live. The peace of God is a tactical advantage that other people won't have. They'll look at you and say, how come you're not frightened? How come you're not afraid? They'll look at you the way you're handling that difficulty and they won't understand it. How could you live like that? How could you have that sort of attitude? And then you can say, I have a tactical advantage you don't have. I have the peace of God the Lord Jesus Christ has given to me. He lives inside of me. He controls me. And I live by that advantage. Now listen, if you wish to obey this mandate, you're going to have to use the faith rest drill. And that's called problem-solving device number 3 on the flight line of your soul. You can't use a faith rest drill if you don't know some promises. So the first step of faith is to stand on the promises of God. Now, we have a book called Bible Promises and Principles. Again, a free book. If you'd like to order it, just call us or write to us either way. But it's yours, free of charge. But there are many, many thousands of promises in the Bible that's like money in the bank for you. You can claim them and live by them. It's God's provisions for you. So please take advantage of that opportunity and get a hold of that book on divine promises and principles. How many promises can you claim? How many promises do you know? Because the only way to have peace is to use that faith rest drill. I would also like to offer our book, Christian Problem Solving, for a complete list of those 10 problem solving devices. You can always call us Monday through Sunday, Friday through any time. Actually, just you need to give us a call. 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Okay? 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
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It has notes section. 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And what's also neat is you can find hundreds of our shows in our podcast library. 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When my children and my grandchildren travel, sometimes they go overseas for work, I'll ask them to listen to The Flotline. They can hear their dad, even though they may be in Europe or anywhere. They may be in Australia, wherever they might be. You may be a senior like me, senior.

0: not an accident that you're hearing these words. This is the Word of God coming through me, Rick Hughes. Thank you for taking time to listen. Consider these things that I've told you about the divine tactical advantage you have called the peace of God, which will guard your heart and your minds through Christ Jesus. And consider coming back to join us next Sunday at the same time, same station. Hopefully we have no mistakes with these radio stations, and you'll be able to hear our show once again. So until next week, this is your host, Rick Hughes, saying thank you for listening to The Floodline.
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3: Welcome into the Weekend Dive. I'm Rory O'Neill. A new kind of political convention to rally Republicans this week ahead of the midterms. John Decker is the host of the White House Briefing Room podcast and our correspondent. Now, John, you've been in Dallas this week. What's the need for this convention and how significant is it that it's happening in Texas?
4: Well, Republicans say it's necessary just in terms of getting the energy level up among Republican voters ahead of the midterms. As you know, Rory, there's fewer voters that turn out for midterm elections versus a general election. President Trump's name will not be on the ballot. And so they felt it was necessary to really energize the Republican base. And what better way to do it than what's happening now, this unprecedented, at least for the Republican Party, midterm convention over 2 days in Dallas, Texas. And this really helps out Ken Paxton. He's in a very difficult race to be the next senator from the state of Texas. And being in his home state, having a lot of attention on his race, raising a lot of money for his race will be helpful to him as he battles it out between now and November the 3rd.
3: But it's been interesting because some Republicans are staying away. They don't want to get dragged down by Donald Trump's low polling numbers. Maybe they're in a more moderate state. So it's not quite all hands on deck for the GOP.
4: It's not all hands on deck. You're right. There are some Republicans that are in very tight races and they have a zero sum choice to make. Do I go down to Dallas or do I stay in my district and campaign? And they've decided to stay in their district and campaign. Not every Republican has decided to do that. For instance, speaking on the second day of the convention is Mike Lawler. He's a Republican congressman from New York State. He's decided to skip the campaign trail in his home district, instead coming down to make a speech at this convention in Dallas. Also not here, by the way, the Republican Senate leader, the Senate Majority Leader, John Thune. And given the reaction that his name, simply mentioning his name by the president got here in Dallas, it's no wonder he skipped it. It seems like he wouldn't be that welcome here in Dallas, given that reaction.
3: Yeah, and Florida Governor Ron DeSantis also not making the trip to Texas. And that makes you question what his future aspirations may be.
4: Well, we know he has presidential aspirations. He ran for president in the last election cycle. You don't just give up those presidential ambitions. So I would imagine he feels it's not necessary to come to Dallas, Texas for these 2 days if he's gearing up for his own presidential run in 2028.
3: You know, the president made some news during his speech on the opening night of the convention, announcing that if Republicans win again in November, keep control of the House and Senate, then $5,000 rebate checks would be issued to every American adult. That's not quite the chicken in every pot promise that was made decades ago, but certainly I'm not sure how many people take that seriously.
4: Well, it's difficult to take it seriously in the sense that Republicans control the House and the Senate right now, and they've controlled the House and the Senate since President Trump was sworn in January of last year. So they've had all the time in the world to pass whatever kind of legislation is necessary, or even if the president feels he has the power right now, he could certainly do so today. But he hasn't done that. And this is the first time we're hearing the number $5,000. The president told me in January it was $2,000. And there would be income limits in terms of who receives that kind of largesse. So that's the reason I think why people are not taking that kind of campaign pledge so seriously.
3: You know, the president also suggested that this war with Iran could extend past the midterms. The president saying that prices would start to tumble after the midterms when Iran perhaps capitulates. I don't think that's what the American people signed up for when this campaign began back in February.
4: Well, you may be right. You know, certainly the polls indicate that you may be right. And as it relates to how voters feel, we see it in poll after poll. They're upset by the high gas prices, the high prices at the grocery store, the trade war happening right now between America and its second largest trading partner. So for all those reasons, I don't think that Americans are pleased right now as we head into the final month and a half until the midterm election.
3: You know, this week we also saw the 25th anniversary of 9/11. I know you were in Washington, D.C. 25 years ago. What are some of your thoughts or stories from that day?
4: Well, it's hard to believe. 25 years ago, 9/11 occurred. I was working at the White House on 9/11. I was downstairs working at the White House in my White House booth. I was working for Reuters Television at the time, and we got word just like everybody else about a plane that had crashed into the North Tower of the World Trade Center. And I immediately went upstairs to watch the monitors that the various television outlets have to see what essentially was happening. And while we were watching the monitors, we saw another plane hit the South Tower of the World Trade Center. And then about a half hour after that, we learned that a plane had crashed into the Pentagon. 10 minutes after that, Rory, is when we were ordered by the Secret Service to leave the White House complex. And that order applied to everybody that worked on the White House complex. 1,800 people were ordered essentially to run from the White House complex because they did not know where another plane was going to essentially hit, where the next target would be. I went back to my bureau. I worked until early in the morning on September the 12th and saw video when I was back at the bureau that was very upsetting, very disturbing, things that they don't show on television. And to me, it's just one of those days that I hope I never have to experience again.
3: So, and remember, President Bush was in Florida at the time and had to return to the White House that night when you were back in the building.
4: That's exactly right. For the president, it was a very long day. He went, essentially from Air Force Base to Air Force Base as the administration tried to figure out where and how to get the president back to Washington, D.C. He spoke to the nation on September the 11th in the evening. I think the nation really looked to President George W. Bush for comfort, for solace during the days that succeeded what happened on September the 11th.
3: Now, John, let's talk about another New York story as well, something you're involved in as a big guy in the tennis world. The U.S. Open underway, lots of these fantastic tennis matches all happening at 11 o'clock at night, even 3:30 in the morning. What do you think about these late crazy matches?
4: Well, I'm not a fan of it, but there's not much you can do when you schedule two matches in the evening with the first match starting around 7:30 at night. You know, the men's matches, it's best 3 out of 5. So those matches can last really long, as we learned earlier in the week, where you saw a quarterfinal match last 4 hours and 40 minutes, ending at 3:30 in the morning. So that's just the norm. It doesn't happen all the time. It happens every once in a while. And of course, that match at the U.S. Open, that represented the latest finish time at the U.S. Open in the entire history of that tournament.
3: Setting up a great finish for this weekend. Our White House correspondent and our tennis go-to guy, John Decker. Hey, John, thanks for your time.
4: Thanks so much, Rory. Really appreciate it. Talk to you soon. Bye-bye.
3: Still ahead, the latest on efforts to end veteran suicide. Plus, the AI whistleblower who says the tech is a threat to all humanity. But next, full disclosure about the air quality at Ground Zero after 9/11. As the weekend dive continues, I'm Rory O'Neill.
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8: Next. Hey, Alfie. What can I get for you?
9: Hey, Nora. Just a nice latte, please. How was your weekend?
8: Not bad, thanks. Mainly working here. You?
9: Me? Well, I was battling gods in the afterlife realm, and after lunch, I fought mercenaries. Ooh, could I get oat milk with that latte, please?
8: Yeah, of course.
9: 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So a pretty chill weekend. Oh, and I'll grab an almond croissant, too.
8: Wait, what? That didn't actually happen, right?
9: It happens on PS5.
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3: Welcome back to the Weekend Dive. I'm Rory O'Neill. The sudden departure of Army Secretary Dan Driscoll was one of the top issues facing Vice President J.D. Vance. Vance and Driscoll are longtime friends, and this week it was the Vice President filling the role as Press Secretary since Caroline Leavitt's departure, and it was the VP who was asked about shakeups and staff changes at the top of the Pentagon administration.
4: Well, first of all, look, Dan is obviously a very good friend of mine. I think he was a great Secretary of the Army. Pete is also a very good friend of mine, and I think he's an amazing Secretary of War. And, you know, fundamentally, where I there are a lot of issues where I agree with Pete on. The issue where I'm in the most strident agreement with Pete is that we needed to have a culture shift at the Department of War. We have to ask ourselves some very difficult questions, and it has nothing to do, I want to be clear, this has nothing to do with the amazing troops that we have, the amazing military officers, non-commissioned officers, and enlisted personnel that we have. But America has fought a lot of wars since I've been alive, 42 years. And we have won almost none of them until Donald J. Trump became the President of the United States. What does that say about the culture of military leadership, the way that we did planning? And what does it also say, frankly, about the political leadership that we've had in the White House, at the Department of War for 40 years of, frankly, military misadventures? What Pete came in wanting to do was revive the warrior spirit in the United States of America. And I think you see evidence of that happening in a lot of different ways. Two important ways is, number one, we have recruitment at all-time highs. We had real recruitment problems under the Biden administration because people didn't want to join a woke military. And what I mean is they didn't want to join any military that was geared towards a particular political narrative. They just wanted to join a military that was willing to defend America's interests and do so at the very highest levels of professionalism and excellence. That is what the military under President Trump's leadership is geared towards doing. The second way that I judge just that esprit de corps, that warrior spirit that you see at the Pentagon, is when you go out and talk to troops today, they talk about how much better it is, how much prouder they are, how much more they feel supported from Washington as opposed to, frankly, oppressed by Washington. We're trying to bring the best and the brightest into the United States military and support them in every way that we can. If you recall, under the Biden administration, guys were getting fired because they were making their own healthcare decisions, and the Biden administration was treating them like they were convicted criminals. We're not doing that. We're taking things in a much different direction. So I feel like the military is in a much better place than it was 18 months ago. Of course, there's a lot of work still to do. And of course, some of that work is going to take years because, frankly, the rot got so deep under previous failed administrations.
3: This week, Energy Secretary Chris Wright and Venezuela's interim president signed a multi-year oil agreement between the U.S. and Venezuela. This is President Trump pushes for lower gas prices here in the U.S. News Nation's Hannah Brandt reports.
5: This has been a major priority of the White House, especially as they talk about larger cost of living concerns. And we know this week there has been an intense focus on oil and gas specifically, especially just days after the president revealed this new deal with Venezuela. The White House is touting this as a big deal, a future investment opportunity for American companies. And in fact, just a bit ago, we saw Chevron announce that it's expanding its oil, essentially production in Venezuela, its operations there, as part of this major deal that the president has announced, where the United States is being given a multi-year, essentially majority stake in this new company that has the rights to 17 oil fields in Venezuela with this proven production of 65 billion barrels of oil. So a ton of oil that could be produced in the years to come. And the U.S. is getting a majority stake and essentially the first rights to sort of buy this oil. President Trump says that's something that will go towards the U.S. Strategic Petroleum Reserves and towards supplying the United States military. But officials see this deal as really a big opportunity for the United States and as part of their ongoing efforts to lower gas prices for Americans. Now, the White House and President Trump have faced some tough questioning about whether this will bring down prices in the near term, because, of course, a lot of Americans want to see immediate cost relief. The president has said He does think it'll happen very quickly, though some analysts say it may take years and it may take a ton of investment to actually really boost Venezuelan oil capacity and production.
3: That's News Nation's Hannah Brandt reporting. The death toll is climbing and the desperation is growing following last week's devastating landslide and flooding in Nepal. NBC's Janice Mackey-Freyer reports from Kathmandu.
6: The scale of the disaster in Nepal is coming into fuller view as rescue teams push into areas that until now have been too hard to reach. And the devastation goes for miles. Authorities say more than 1,000 people have died. More than 4,000 are still missing, and the search is getting harder.
3: Freyer says those rescue operations are just getting more difficult.
6: Some of the toughest conditions are at hydropower sites, where massive amounts of mud have buried tunnels. As many as 900 workers may be trapped there. Rescue teams are using heavy machinery and drones. They're also using controlled explosions to clear the way.
3: Mackie Freyer says that helicopters often used to ferry tourists around the mountains of Nepal are now being used for rescue operations.
7: Survivors often carrying little more than each other. Many of them staying at a nearby shelter, where volunteers told us more than half the children here had lost one parent or both to the flood.
3: Officials fear that many of the dead may never be found, and the recovery could take years to complete.
1: The data center issue has risen to the top two or three issues on the campaign trail for Democrats and Republicans in tough races. This is what President Trump said that really shook up the issue. He said that the only reason communities throughout the U.S. should not want data centers is if they want to end up being backwards and poor. If they want to be successful and rich with far lower taxes and jobs all over the place, let data reign. If you are a Republican right now in a tough race to try to keep your seat or win a Senate seat, you can imagine that is probably not the message that you wanted to hear from President Trump, because already

0: A judge's ruling this week in Utah means the criminal prosecution of the man accused of killing Charlie Kirk will move forward. A ruling in a Utah courtroom means the criminal prosecution of alleged assassin Tyler Robinson will move forward. Robinson is the man accused of assassinating conservative activist Charlie Kirk nearly 1 year ago. Judge Tony Graff says this preliminary hearing is not about the guilt or innocence of the suspect.
1: Nothing in this order constitutes a final determination of defendant's guilt or witness credibility. Defendant remains presumed innocent, and the state bears the burden at trial of proving each charge offense beyond a reasonable doubt.
0: Robinson could face the death penalty in Utah if found guilty of first-degree murder.
1: The ultimate question remains whether the circumstances support a reasonable belief that defendant knowingly created a great risk of death to another individual within the relevant zone of danger, one involving a likelihood or high probability rather than a mere possibility.
0: Robinson will be back in court in late October when a trial date could be set. The Massachusetts murder trial that's divided a nation. As the Weekend Dive continues, I'm Rory O'Neill.
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11: Next. Hey, Alfie, what can I get for you?
12: Hey, Nora, just a nice latte, please. How was your weekend?
11: Not bad, thanks. Mainly working here. You?
12: Me? Well, I was battling gods in the afterlife realm, and after lunch, I fought mercenaries. Ooh, could I get oat milk with that latte, please?
11: Yeah, of course.
12: And then Sunday was mostly fighting supervillains. So a pretty chill weekend. Oh, and I'll grab an almond croissant, too.
11: Wait, what? That didn't actually happen, right?
12: It happens on PS5.
13: 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You jolt awake and start thinking about,

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3: Welcome back to The Weekend Dive. I'm Rory O'Neill. A social media post this week by a former researcher who worked for AI giants like Anthropic and OpenAI is scaring an awful lot of people with its doomsday predictions. Sam Sabin is the cybersecurity reporter over at Axios. And Sam, just who is this guy, Jacob Coxon, and why are we all taking him so seriously this week?
4: It's kind of interesting, right? Jacob is one of the latest researchers and a long string of people who have been warning about the concerns around AI companies and the models that they're building. He was working at Anthropic, I want to say, for about 4 to 6 months or so. And he was at OpenAI before. So he does have a lot of experience, even though he was only at Anthropic for a handful of months there. He had a front row seat to seeing what these models are capable of and hearing how executives are talking about this internally at the company. And a lot of his concerns are not around the models that you and I and maybe your listeners are playing around with, like Claude, ChatGPT, et cetera, but more so about the models that are coming down the pipe that OpenAI, Anthropic, and others are training actively and what they'll be capable of doing.
3: Essentially, in the social media post, he said that programmers are trying to do the right thing, but there's a 10 to 20% chance that these AI programs could get out there and wipe out humanity in a decade. Quite the doom and gloom post.
4: Just a little bit, right? That's not something that anyone really wants to hear, coming from someone who knows this inside and out. And part of this, right, is because of just how quickly these models have been improving, right? What we once thought would be possible in a year is happening in 6 months. And it's happening faster and faster and faster. And the ways in which models are even being trained, a lot of times, or increasingly, we're seeing AI companies kind of doing this process where they have the model training itself, right? And so you can kind of see how the capabilities of these models are going to spiral out of control. And that's where people who are maybe in healthcare spaces who are concerned about biological weapons, or people who are in military spaces worried about weapons creations in their space, or people like myself who are in cybersecurity who are worried about dramatic hacks that could shut down the power grid, then start to get concerned, as because these models are already so capable already. It's the doom and gloom it's always been there, but it is deeply alarming this week.
3: I wanted to follow up on this always been there part, because we've heard this 10 to 20% threat before by a lot of people in AI.
4: Totally. I think especially also at Anthropic, right? Their CEO has been warning about this for years as well. But all of this is now coming at the time that maybe some people remember this like weird company called Hugging Face that was recently hacked by some of OpenAI's models during pre-deployment testing, right? And so there's already been this increasing awareness, I think, outside of like niche AI circles that I typically hang out in, that there are increasing like security and safety concerns around these models, and also that perhaps we might get to a point where humans don't really have a great grasp on like how we can control them, what they're capable of doing, and things of that nature. And I think that Jacob's warning paired with the recent safety testing incidents and hacks into companies by agents, right, that weren't directed. The agents just kind of went rogue and broke into some of these websites and companies. Those together, I think, are what are making some of these warnings a bit more pertinent to everyday Americans and people around the world. Whereas maybe before, those warnings were coming in a echo chamber that only, you know, AI people were really listening to, or safety people were really listening to at the time.
3: But is this all hype too? I mean, look, it sounds like a plot to a sci-fi movie. I get it. But I'm old enough to remember Y2K, and that was supposed to shut down everything too. So right. Is this an over-exaggeration like that was 26 years ago?
4: Yeah, I mean, it's a fair question, right? There is always a concern, especially as we're seeing a lot of these AI companies getting ready to IPO, that maybe some of this is being released as a way of saying, hey, AI could kill us all. But you know, the solution is actually using more AI. And that's why we should be profitable and you should invest in us and things like that. But I would also point out that this can also be a yes, but situation, right? There could always be some level of hype in companies. People want to make money off of this technology and they're going to release things with that in mind. But there's also the side where I am increasingly seeing research and stories where companies are trying to figure out how to deploy agents in their networks and are maybe seeing hackers who are using agents increasingly to do things like write malware or find zero-day vulnerabilities, which are, you know, previously undisclosed flaws in a network that a company didn't even know about, right? And these things are happening at a clip that I think most of us can't really understand. And so the risks are there. And there have been third-party researchers, even outside of OpenAI and Anthropic, that have studied things like the Hugging Face breach and have said that there is reason to be concerned here. And so I think it's a little bit of both. There's always going to be that maybe hype cycle here, but at the same time, the threats are real. The research is there, and it is kind of time for policymakers, regulators to open their eyes and figure out what we need to be doing in this space.
3: And you mentioned this a bit before, Sam, but your specialty is cybersecurity. How is AI going to kill me?
4: I really hope that I don't actually have the answer for you on that and that it doesn't happen. However, I think maybe the concern is more so around, especially in the cybersecurity space, more so around seeing state-sponsored actors like China, Russia, Iran, who know our everyday utilities like the back of their hand. They have tried to break into our water utilities, with many with success. They have tried breaking into our electric grids, our telco networks, etc. And the concern here with AI is that launching those types of attacks no longer requires the level of studying and pre-planning that they maybe used to spend years working on. They can now go to an LLM that knows these systems like the back of their hand, can read a product manual in 2 seconds and start planning their attacks that way. And it's a lot faster. And then you could see a world where maybe one day the banks are shut down and we can't access our money. Our water is tainted. The power goes down. And the other concern also here in this space around asking the really fun question of if AI can kill us and how it's going to do that is also in the biological weapons space, right? So the concern around how this technology can be used to research and plan a future pandemic or virus outbreak that then could unfortunately wipe out humanity. There are a lot of challenges to doing that, but that is the fear that is very much real in AI safety security communities right now.
3: Sam Sabin is the cybersecurity reporter at Axios, breaking down comments this week by a researcher who thinks that AI could wipe out humanity in a decade. Sam, thanks for helping us understand this.
4: Rory, thank you for having me.
3: Next, the simple action you can take that could help prevent a veteran's suicide. As the Weekend Dive continues, I'm Rory O'Neill.

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1: I thought they treated the royal family with great disrespect.
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3: And I don't know what a jury's going to do, so I'm not going to say, oh, yeah, I'm confident. No, I have no idea. They work hard. It's been a long trial, and I have faith in the jury system.
4: Welcome back to The Weekend Dive. I'm Rory O'Neill. Every day, 17 veterans die by suicide. And in this Suicide Prevention Month, a reminder from the Wounded Warrior Project that a lifeline can often be a very simple thing. Shante Franco is a warrior and Army veteran. Lindsay Gray is the Suicide Prevention Manager for the Wounded Warrior Project. And Lindsay, first to you, you've learned through the years that really simply checking in on people can be so important, especially when they're facing these times of crisis.
5: Yeah, absolutely. We fully believe that connection is life-saving. As human beings, as people, we are driven biologically for connection. And so, you know, when we get into these places of suicide becoming part of the conversation, it's really easy to convince yourself that people don't care or that they would be better off without you or that you're a burden. And so finding ways to check in, whether it's a quick text or a phone call, really can change the trajectory of that person's life.
4: But Lindsay, that can also be pretty scary on those of us on the outside trying to reach out. You know, you don't want to make it worse. You don't know what they're like. I mean, I don't know. It can be intimidating.
5: Absolutely. I think, you know, in this space, we hear so much fear about, I'm going to say the wrong thing. I'm going to make it worse, or worse, I'm going to ask this question and kind of give this person an idea for something that they weren't actually thinking about. And what we know to be true is none of those things really play a part here. What people need is to feel seen and heard. And that means for us, if we're trying to reach out, you don't have to have the perfect words. You don't have to have all of the right things to say. You don't even have to offer any solutions here. Really, you just want to listen to try to understand what is going on in this person's world that led them to start thinking about suicide in the first place.
4: Now, Shante, as someone who served, is this something that comes up a lot when you speak with other veterans, maybe how you're feeling about it? Or do you say to each other, hey, I'm worried about Sally or Steve and how they're doing right now?
6: Absolutely. This is something that we talk about often. And we've learned to check in with each other. I myself am a survivor, and I have lost many friends due to suicide, some as recently as this year. And so checking in, just having that community is imperative when it comes to preventing suicide, but also to just, like Lindsay said, to feel seen and to feel heard, because at the end of the day, that's really all we all want.
4: And Lindsay, what should people be looking for from friends who did serve? And it seems that maybe they're being overwhelmed or for some reason in a crisis mode.
5: Yeah, I think, you know, again, this can be tricky because suicide is really complex. And we know that warning signs will look or sound really different. They'll be as unique as the person that you might be talking to. But sometimes it's just paying attention to those subtle changes that we might notice. Maybe how they're talking to us is different, their shifts in their mood, their behaviors, their appetite. Maybe we see them becoming a little bit more reckless or a little bit more impulsive. I think in the veteran community in particular, we get really good at putting on a mask and kind of showing the world the face we think that they want to see. And so I think that goes back to just why connection is so important, to have those more ongoing intentional connections so that you do maybe notice those shifts earlier in the process.
4: You know, Shante, Secretary Hegseth says he wants to bring back this warrior ethos to the Pentagon, says that there was too much DEI in the past. Are you concerned that suicide prevention may take a back seat and sort of go away as a stereotype, that it's not, that you're not showing that warrior strength if you're facing this moment of crisis?
6: Honestly, I can't speak to that, but I can say that this conversation is being pushed by Wounded Warrior Project. It's also being talked about more on Capitol Hill, which is absolutely what we need. And so I think us as citizens, it's actually our duty to help break the stigma of what suicide is, and also break down that conversation and show, like, yes, it is a scary and uncomfortable conversation, but it's one that's needed. And it's also one that you absolutely can have.
7: And Shantae, are there special concerns with women that maybe, you know, those of us out here normally assume that it's men who are facing these challenges, but often don't realize that how many women can be in crisis too?
6: I will say suicide does not care about your gender. The same as depression. With women, there's also that added postpartum depression that I can speak to, because I was dealing with my PTSD, unresolved. I did not talk about my previous suicide attempt, and that all played into my postpartum depression, which was my second attempt, actually. So while I feel that, yes, we can look at in each individual group, and each individual group will have reasons why we should be looking at them, this is an overarching problem. I mean, there's so many ways you can break it down, but in general, this affects everyone. And it also affects the family members. And if it affects the family members, it's going to affect our society, because each one of us are part of this society. So we need to be supporting each other, and not so much looking who needs to be looked at more, but how can we have this conversation so then we can go into those nuances.
7: And Lindsay, I hope that the conversation helps, but what other ways can people help when it comes to trying to address this issue of veteran suicide?
5: Yeah, absolutely. I think the conversation is the first part of what we're doing, right? Raising awareness to the scope and scale of the problem, reducing stigma around an otherwise taboo subject. I think there's other pieces of this that are equally important, right? And one for us at Wounded Warrior Project is addressing this through action. So we are working every day to get warriors, their family support members, and caregivers connected to programs and services that not only address known risk factors, so things like chronic pain, poor sleep, financial instability, but also promote protective factors like connection to a community or peers. And we do that at no cost, because we know that can be a barrier for so many. The other is advocating on a national level, really working to amplify the voice of our warriors on Capitol Hill so that we are able to see legislation come down that means improved access to care, improved access to programs and services that we need.
7: Shantae Franco is an Army veteran and a warrior. Lindsay Gray is the suicide prevention manager for the Wounded Warrior Project. Ladies, thank you so much for your time.
5: Thank you.
7: The latest on a hot war with Iran and the trade war with Canada, plus Republicans rally in Texas. Next time on The Weekend Dive, I'm Rory O'Neill.
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13: NFL today, the Steelers' Joey Porter with a contract dispute, unlikely to play against the Falcons. Chiefs left tackle Josh Simmons is injured. He will not play in Monday's opener against the Broncos. U.S. Open men's final is today, Alexander Zverev against Ben Shelton. College football, number 4 Texas rallies from a 23-3 deficit. They knock off number 1 Ohio State 24-23. I'm Trey Bender.
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16: Good morning. I want to welcome you all here. I'm Pastor Jeff Gattisman, and this is St. John's and Amethyst Church. For those that worship online, we're glad that you're here on this special Sunday morning.

0: one.
1: Please pray with me. Merciful God, we come to you this morning to lift our praises to you. It is a blessing to gather in this space of worship with our friends and fellow believers, and we are expectant to experience you in new ways. As we gather, help us to open our hearts and minds to what you have planned for us this day. We continue to pray for the communities affected by violence. We pray for the families affected by gun violence, specifically as we look at the shirts placed around each church here on the hilltop through the memorial to the lost. As this world seems to become more and more cluttered with conflicts and unresolved pain, we pray that we can be a channel of your peace. We thank you for your provisions and we pray for your protection. We do continue to pray for our students and teachers who are just getting back into the school routines. And as school routines return, we are also looking forward to getting into our fall program routines as they kick off this week. It is a blessing to have a safe place in which we can grow in the knowledge of the hope that we have in a life filled with your love and grace. We thank you for the teachers who have said yes to your invitation to lead their classes. And we pray that each person can find a welcoming and inspiring space to join in. And loving God, we thank you for equipping this congregation with a leader who is gifted in shepherding those whom you have brought together in this space. Continue to strengthen Pastor Jeff for all the many demands he faces daily. For this morning, we pray that you would allow the words of his message to flow freely and clear the way of any distractions. Thank you for being the God who is here, who goes before us, behind us, and beside us. And Father God, we know that you can do exceedingly more than what we could ever imagine. And so we say thank you in advance for your healing touch upon those names on our prayer list and in our hearts today. Whether it be ailments of the mind, the body, or the soul, we take comfort in knowing that you know exactly what is needed and are already at work, and we say thank you. We lift to you the prayers around the world, those dealing with the aftermath of natural disasters and man-made disasters. We also pray for those experiencing losses, a loss of a loved one, a loss of a job, a loss of security. A loss can be a time that we come to a crossroad, and yet you remind us that if we trust you with our whole hearts, you will keep us on the straight path. Keep us close to you, Lord. God, thank you for hearing our hearts. And now hear our voices as we lift them together in the words that you have taught us to pray by saying, Our Father, who art in heaven, hallowed be thy name. Thy kingdom come, thy will be done, on earth as it is in heaven. Give us this day our daily bread, and forgive us our trespasses, as we forgive those who trespass against us. And lead us not into temptation, but deliver us from evil. For thine is the kingdom and the power and the glory forever. Amen. Thank you.

0: Please be seated. We have two readings for you this morning. The first from Ezekiel 48, verse 35. So the people of God have been beaten in a battle with the Babylonians and carried into exile. God shows the prophet Ezekiel that sometime in the future, the restoration of Israel will happen and the holy city will be renewed. And they are given this promise. And the name of the city from that time on will be Jehovah Shammah. The Lord is there. Our next reading is from Psalms 139, verses 7 through 10. Where can I go from your spirit? Where can I flee from your presence? If I go up to the heavens, you're there. If I make my bed in the depths, you're there. If I rise on the wings of the dawn, if I settle on the far side of the sea, even there your hand will guide me. Your right hand will hold me fast. The word of God for the people of God.
1: I decided this seemed to be a very good conclusion for our series. The number one question that's still asked in the culture and in the church is the same as at the very beginning of time. God, where are you? That seems to still be a struggle at times of either we stray or we're lost or we just kind of lose that connection. Christmas actually reinforces the answer to that question in one of the titles for Jesus. If you recall, Emmanuel means what? So Jehovah Shammah, God is there, and Emmanuel, God is with us, comes together. I mean, usually every one of these names for God, I've tried to make the connection, you know, the Old Testament phrase, you know, connects with what Jesus did or something in the New Testament. And so I give you that right at the offset here. We have Jehovah Shammah, that promise God is there. And one of the titles that Jesus is called means God with us. To help us remember this truth, I'd like to try again that phrase that was used in the call to worship. So if you would repeat after me, God is there, God is here, God is everywhere. If you go back to the beginning of the Bible, the book of Genesis, the Garden of Eden is a paradise. It's a perfect setting. And the creator God, and the Hebrew name for creator was Elohim. The creator wanted Adam and Eve to live in a beautiful place and find comfort. And in Genesis chapter 2, it says the Lord God made all kinds of trees to grow out of the ground, trees that were pleasing to the eye. And you don't have to be a master gardener to appreciate different seasons, different times. Trees can be very pleasing to the eye. But it said they were also good for food. And as good as creation was, as good as this garden was, kind of the frosting on the cake was in the one verse that said, God himself came and walked with them in the cool of the day. At the end of each day, there was this fellowship, this communion of hearts. God's presence was meant to be their greatest pleasure. Because Adam and Eve exercised free will and they made a choice that got them kicked out of the garden, the entire human race is plunged into darkness and pain. Thankfully, God continues to reveal himself and to make his presence known. For those that are hungry spiritually and seeking him, even later on, Genesis chapter 5, we have in this genealogy, there's one name that's got a little expanded note. It says Enoch walked with God for 300 years. There was a person that was connected with God, that walked with God, kind of like Adam and Eve. We've learned in this series that God appeared as El Shaddai when he met with Abraham and Sarah. El Shaddai was the title that meant the God who is more than enough. Or the all-sufficient one. He allowed Jacob to wrestle during that night before he met his brother. Jacob is questioning, you know, do I really want to do this? Am I going to survive this encounter with my brother? And it was God's way of saying, I'm with you even in your trials. Moses, even after the burning bush, still had questions and sometimes doubted God's presence. And God declared to him, Exodus 33 says, Moses calls out to God, if your presence does not go with us, don't send us out from this place. Moses didn't want to mobilize the people of God and move out from under God's protection. Yahweh is another name for God. Yahweh demonstrated his powerful presence to the Israelites while they're in that desert of despair for 40 years in two very vivid ways. There was the pillar of fire by night and a cloud by day. The fire, visible by enemies and by allies, was a manifestation. See, the invisible nature of God opens us to doubt and to questions and, you know, where is God anyway? And for 40 years, there was a pillar of fire every night. And a very practical gift was the cloud of shade in a wilderness that's all sun, no trees, at least not enough trees for a million people to shelter. God was personally and powerfully giving them a message that I am with you at all times and all places. So let's repeat that phrase. God is there. God is here. God is everywhere. And that was a lesson they had for 40 years. On top of that, the Israelites also had a portable tabernacle, and that was a symbol of God's presence as they traveled. That tabernacle was upgraded at one point to a tent of meeting. Moses set that up in Exodus 33, a tent of meeting. The tabernacle and the tent all had specific construction details. And that was to be the dwelling place of God. It helped them know that God is with us. God is here. In the opening chapter of John's gospel, it said the word came and dwelt among us, made a dwelling among us. In some versions, it said God tabernacled among us. One modern version said God pitched a tent in the form of Jesus as he came to earth. Those are kind of reaching back to the tabernacle in the wilderness and the tent of meeting in the middle of God's people. Those really aren't that modern of a translation. It's just kind of adding a little depth to what does it mean that God was Jesus in the flesh. We come up to the time of King David, who wrote Psalm 139, and he asked this question, where can I go to get away from your spirit? Where can I flee? Or we could say, can we play hide and seek from God? If I go up, he's there. If I go to the depths, he's there. If I rise on the wings of the dawn, God got up before me. If I go to the far side of the world, you are still there. There's really no way to stray out of God's presence or to lose God in the midst of our struggles or difficulties. This passage establishes one of those divine attributes that we know as the omnipresence of God. God is almighty, God is all-loving, and God is omnipresent, the omniscience of God. Simply stated, it means that God is always wherever he needs to be to do what needs to be done. God is present, past, and future with us. So one more time, God is there. God is here. God is everywhere. That's maybe an easier way to comprehend that omniscience, that kind of big word. I learned that a long time ago, and I've not been able to work that in at all here. So, unfortunately, God's people strayed. They fell away. They wandered away from the Almighty. God sent numerous prophets to invite them back, to call them back, to warn them, to give them a message. And finally, in their disobedience, God lifted his blessing and protection and allowed the Babylonians to attack Jerusalem. And 400 years after a beautiful temple is constructed, it's destroyed. It's burned to the ground, and the people end up in modern-day Iraq in that location as exiles. Just a brief background for what comes around Ezekiel as he's writing. He's one of those warnings. He's one of those messengers, but it's too late. God's people are living in a foreign land, and they begin to wonder, have we lost God? Have we been left by God? Ezekiel chapter 20 said, "You will know that I am the Lord as I deal with you as my namesake." They're being judged because of their choices. After coming face to face with God, the glory of God, in the first chapter, Ezekiel is called in chapter 2 to give a message to these straying people, and he does so with a broken heart. It's kind of like Jeremiah. It's hard to deliver the message of judgment. In chapter 33 of this book, Ezekiel is given a new role. He's appointed as a watchman to kind of sit on the wall, and he continues to call out and to plead with God's people, come back to the truth. And we come to the last chapters of Ezekiel. We read about God's wanting to restore Israel, to rebuild the temple. It's been 14 years since the temple was burned, and the people are discouraged, and they're kind of doubting. And the temple was a symbol of God is with them. And you get to the last chapter of Ezekiel, and the very last verse, the scripture read this morning had a little bit of introduction to that one verse. And the promise, the name of the city from that time forward will be "The Lord is there," Jehovah Shammah. Whatever else we say about Ezekiel's vision and his prophecy, he's giving to them a word of hope in the midst of a very desperate time, a very dark hour, a very discouraged people. And it's this: God is there. God is there. God is here. God is everywhere. That was Ezekiel's point. So I want to ask the question, where does God dwell now? Is it here? Did any of you think of here? You know, we have this place. This building is where we gather. And there's all kinds of memories I have of people saying, you know, this is God's house. And that's kind of an Old Testament reference. The temple was God's place. There was a holy place. And when Solomon built the temple, there was a dedication when the glory of God descended and filled that place. But in the New Testament, God is giving his presence to people. God lives in hearts, not necessarily buildings. The Bible describes four ways that Jehovah Shammah is present with us. And the New Testament begins, John chapter 1, "The Word became flesh and made his dwelling among us." God came in the form of Jesus, fulfilling that prophecy of Isaiah. His name shall be called Emmanuel, which means God is with us. Jehovah Shammah also dwells in believers. Jesus declared that he was the dwelling place of God. He was the icon of God, the image of God, God in the flesh. And everybody was kind of blown away that this man could claim to be God. There's an equally profound truth later on in Corinthians that if you're a follower of Christ, your body is a temple of God. Don't you know that you yourselves are God's temple and that God's Spirit lives in you? The third truth that I would see in the name Jehovah Shammah is when Jesus announced to his disciples, I go to prepare a place for you. I leave so that I can go to prepare a place for you. He's getting a place ready for all of us, not just his disciples. And the promise there in John chapter 14, as I leave, I will return to receive you to myself. And that's also seen in Revelation 21. John was given a picture, just like Ezekiel had this picture of sometime there's going to be a new city, a new capital, and Jerusalem will have a new name, Jehovah Shammah. John saw a holy city, the new Jerusalem, coming down out of heaven, prepared as beautifully as a bride for her husband. And there was a loud voice that proclaimed, now the dwelling place of God is with his people. He will live with them, and they will be his people, and God himself will be with them. Revelation echoes that same theme. Since God is already in the future, we can trust him with today. We can put our hope in him for tomorrow, even though trials come our way. When we struggle with today, God is at work providing solutions, even for the things not yet revealed. He's working to make things right, getting us ready for things we don't even know that are coming. Another way to say that

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1: Yes, I do.
2: Love Richard, but like, I really do want to emphasize that socialism is a vision for a future without capitalism. It is not just government does things.
3: I'm not asking politely for the mayor not to come to 9/11, to that ceremony. I am demanding that he not show his face.
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